0: Hey, you. Is this where you join the Canadian Armed Forces?
1: This is the recruitment center. Would you like to enlist?
0: Do you have guns?
2: Yes, we do.
0: I'm in.
1: Well done. Welcome aboard. First, the paperwork. Name?
0: Ed. Ed Gruberman. I can't wait to boot some head.
1: All right. Well, would you like Army, Navy, or Air Force?
0: Who has the most guns?
1: Army.
0: I want Army.
1: Okay. Now, which courses would you like?
0: Courses?
1: Yes, to learn a career.
0: I don't want a career. I want a gun. I want a big gun.
1: Everyone wants a free education. It's our incentive to enlist. Now, pick three from this pamphlet.
0: Introduction to International Politics, Computers 101, Antique Restoration?
1: Yes, that qualifies you to work on our helicopters.
0: Look, don't you have any courses with guns?
1: Well, yes, last page.
0: Intro to Ammo, Advanced Wounding, Creative Bazookas. Ooh, I'll take all these.
1: Fine. Any mental diseases or physical deformities?
0: Okay, I'll take paranoia, three nipples,
1: Never mind. Would you like in on the pension plan?
0: No.
1: Christmas club?
0: No.
1: Twin or queen size?
0: Look, I want a gun. I want to kill people.
1: What? Who?
0: Afghanis.
1: We're not at war with them.
0: We will be after I start killing them.
1: No, we don't kill people.
0: Not even Al-Qaeda?
1: Oh, no. They're dangerous. We don't want to get them angry.
0: What a wimp!
1: I'm not a wimp. I'm extremely tough. I do advanced Pilates.
0: You're a wimp. Have you shot anyone lately?
1: Well, the Canadian Army isn't about shooting people. It's about career training and being all you can be on a limited budget.
0: I want to bathe in a geyser of enemy blood.
1: That hardly sounds sanitary.
0: Screw sanitary. I want to blow things up like in Saving Ryan's Privates.
1: No. The movie was Saving Private Ryan.
0: What movie? Look, let me explode a few buildings.
1: No.
0: One stab wound.
1: No, our insurance rates will go up.
0: What are you, a bunch of girls?
1: No. Well, except for the girls.
0: There's girls in the Army?
1: And they're just as tough as the men.
0: So they don't shoot anyone either,
1: huh? Well, that's not what we do.
0: Wimp, what do you do?
1: Peacekeeping.
0: Wimp.
1: Border patrol.
0: Wimp.
1: Parades.
0: Wimp.
1: Typing.
0: Wimp.
1: Filing.
0: Wimp.
1: That does it. Get out of here before I do something.
0: Oh, I'm real scared. What are you going to do? File me out?
1: But wait a minute. Just what are you doing here anyway?
0: I told you. I want a gun. I want a lot of guns. I want to start killing anyone I disagree with.
1: Oh, you want the American Army.
0: Oh, okay. Thank you. Bye-bye.
3: The Frantics poke fun of the military with their comeback skit, Army Careers. Not only did it mark the return of one of Canada's most popular comedy troupes, but it also brought back Ed Gruberman from Taekwon Lee Boot to the Head fame. I think Ed was portrayed by Peter Wildman. Always thought it was Paul Chato for some reason. Must have been the glasses. And before that, Ruth Wallace and her son for the Navy, Davies Deeney. Highly controversial at the time of its recording, but it's mostly tame in today's standards. Navy Blue this ain't, but it's hilarious. We'll take a break for now, but we'll be back with more military madness after this.
4: Hi, we're here on the street asking people about the FUMP. Excuse me, sir, do you know what the FUMP is?
5: The what?
4: The FUMP. F-U-M-P.
5: Oh, I don't know, but it doesn't sound appetizing. I don't want any.
6: Isn't that the sound a groundhog makes when you run over it with your car?
4: No. Can you tell me what the FUMP is?
7: Is it the enemy in the next Spider-Man movie?
4: I don't think so.
8: A clean-burning car that runs on pancakes?
4: What?
9: Isn't that the stuff the Nutty Professor invented?
4: No, that's flubber. The FUMP. What is the FUMP?
10: Ooh, it's a dog. I think it's half Great Dane, half Chihuahua.
4: Is that even possible?
11: Sounds like something you get from a cheap hooker.
4: Oh, come on, no. Doesn't anyone around here know what the FUMP is?
12: I do, but I'm a paid announcer with a script in front of me that explains it.
4: Fine, fine. Go do your thing.
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4: Thank you. 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
13: 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Okay, I did the ID. Do I get that whacked out 5 spot now? Hello? Hello?
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0: What do you do when one of your characters gets drafted? You make a song about it. That was the Jimmy Caster Bunch putting their character Leroy to work with Leroy is in the Army. Of course, this was done during the time of the Vietnam War, where many were fearing the draft. And before that, Captain Jack comes back again with his eponymous dance number, Captain Jack. Many of us Americans recognize it from the Dance Dance Revolution line of games. The Captain recently released a new single last year. We'll play it when the time comes. And now for Stavro, Spencer Mass, here's Diggy Goodman doing something different.
1: The following is an impersonal tribute to the Army, the Marines, and the Navy.

Diggy Goodman, the King of Novelty, doing something a little different in the form of Army, Navy, and Marines. I say different because instead of doing his usual repertoire of Reagan's, he gave parody music a try. In this case, he poked fun of Alan Sherman's body of work with My Son the Joke, an album of ribald parodies of folk standards and nursery rhymes, one of which being Harry's Jockstrap. The album also sang like a rock, and Diggy swore never to rip off anyone ever again. Although it didn't stop Stan Ross from doing the same thing. And now we have an impasse. We have the original song, and the parody of it.

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Which do you prefer? We play the hit song from Johnny Horton called The Battle of New Orleans, which takes place during the War of 1812. After that, we heard the parody from Homer and Jethro called The Battle of Cucamonga, where it changes the setting from the War of 1812 to a battle of the sexes between the Boy Scouts and the Girl Scouts. Nowadays, we had Gamergate. Also, which is more hard to believe? An alligator being used as a cannon, or the Girl Scouts getting captured by the Marines? More military dementia after this.

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1: Ladies and gentlemen, for the express entertainment of the patrons of this theater, Power Salad presents Vaudeville. A sparkling program of 11 musical and comic vignettes, including...

For fans of the Peanut Strips, this was a joy to hear on radio back in the day. That was the Royal Guardsmen and their novelty hit from 67, Snoopy vs. the Red Baron. This was based on the recurring segment of Snoopy pretending to be a World War I flying ace, facing off against Baron von Richthofen, better known as the Red Baron. Fearing a lawsuit, the boys also did an alternate version called Squeaky vs. the Black Knight, which was released in Canada as a just-in-case clause. Looking back, no wonder why Squeaky was a beaver. And before that, Johnny Horton sings about another battle with Sink the Bismarck. This was also covered by the Blues Brothers and was going to be in their film, but it was cut out at the last second. However, you can get it on the soundtrack. That's all for Hour 2. Stay tuned for more military weirdness in Hour 3.

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0: Tom Cruise.
4: Ever since I was a kid, I've wanted this.
0: Tracy Lord. Nominated for her 2 Golden Globes. 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
3: Welcome back for Hour 3. We continue our whacked out tribute to the troops with yet another piece from Captain Jack.
4: Sir! Yes, sir!
5: You're gonna move your ass to my command!
4: Sir! Yes, sir!
5: Or do you want to feel my hand?
4: Sir! No, sir!

0: yes, sir.
1: What with President Johnson practicing escalatio on the Vietnamese, and then the Dominican crisis on top of that, it has been a nervous year, and people have begun to feel like a Christian Scientist with appendicitis. Fortunately, in times of crisis like this, America always has its number one instrument of diplomacy to fall back on. Here's a song about it.

Of Tripoli, but not to Mississippi. What do? We send the Marines, for might makes right. Until they've seen the light, they've got to be protected, all their rights respected, till somebody we like can be elected. Members of the Corps all hate the thought of war.

Tom Lehrer comes back again with a song about the Marines called, what else? Send the Marines. Hey, you know what they say, when in doubt, send the Marines. We've got at least one more song from Tom we'll hear a little later on. And before that, Captain Jack strikes back with, sir, yes, sir. When a song from that comes on, you better stand at attention. Either that or you get his hand. And now, here's something from the late Oscar Brand.

Before the Iraq War, the Vietnam War was considered the most unpopular war from way back when, and there were protest songs aplenty. One such example comes from Country Joe and the Fish called the I Feel Like I'm Fixin' to Die Rag. This was also the first use of Country Joe McDonald's infamous fish chant in some copies and live performances, most notably at Woodstock. We'll hear this again come August when we take a look at the Vietnam War and the Summer of Love. And before that, Oscar Brand would save a fighter pilot's ass. More military weirdness after this.

0: I reckon y'all tuned in to Ain't Long on the Airways. Send a spell. Y'all come back now, listen, you hear?
1: You know, for years, when a yuppies got thirsty and didn't want to drink blush or white zin, they quenched with Perrier, the naturally sparkling spring waters imported all the way from France. 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
4: Of every man in our platoon must swell with pride for the nation's youth, the cream of which is marching at his side, for the fascinating rules and regulations that we share, and the quaint and curious costumes that we're called upon to wear.

cry for liberty. With the hell of war, he's come to grips, policing up the filter tips. It makes a fella proud to be a soldier. When Pete was only in the seventh grade, he stabbed a cop. He's real RA material, and he was glad to swap his switchblade and his old zip gun for a bayonet and a new M1. It

0: Its effects were so well rooted that the next day he saluted a good humor man, an usher, and a nun. Now, Fred's an intellectual, brings a book to every meal. He likes the deep philosophers, like Norman Vincent Peale. He thinks the army's just the thing because he finds it broadening. It makes a fella proud to be a soldier. Now, Ed flunked out of second grade and never finished school. He doesn't know a shelter half from an entrenching tool, but he's going to be a big success. He heads his class at OCS. It makes a fella proud to be a soldier. Our old mess sergeant's taste buds have been shot off in the war, but his savory collations add to our esprit de corps. To think of all the marvelous ways they're using plastics nowadays, it makes a fella proud to be a soldier. Our lieutenant is the up-and-coming type. Played with soldiers as a boy, you just can't bet. It is written in the stars, he will get his captain's bars, but he hasn't got enough box tops yet. Our captain has a handicap to cope with, sad to tell. He's from Georgia, and he doesn't speak the language very well. He used to be, so rumor has, the dean of men at Alcatraz. It makes a fella proud to be what as a kid I vowed to be. What a luck to be allowed to be a soldier. At ease.
1: Tom Lehrer with It Makes a Fellow Proud to Be a Soldier. Yes, it does make a fellow proud, but there's also the trouble with post-traumatic stress disorder that many veterans have suffered from day in and day out after coming home from combat. Many of those afflicted were those that fought in Vietnam. Here's one song that sets itself in that particular war, but it has a bit of a ghost tale to go along with it. Here's Stan Ridgway.

the next time you're in a jungle fight and you feel a presence near or hear a voice that in your mind will lie. Just be thankful that you're not alone and you've got some company from a big marine boys call

Stan Ridgway, former lead singer of Wall of Voodoo and his solo piece, Camouflage. Yes, I know it's one of the more serious songs we play on the show, but it pales in comparison to our next song.

freedom, the year that we both turned 18. 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Man, we were sights to be seen. And that was the year that you dated my cousin, till they took us away in the fall. Now I dearly wish you were standing here with me.

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0: Behold, the most serious song that most demented DJs, such as myself and Dr. Demento, have ever played. That was Joel Mabus and his touching tribute to the troops, Touch a Name on the Wall. Despite our misgivings on war, many of those who fought for our freedoms have sacrificed their lives to keep it that way. Please give your support, come this Memorial Day, and say thanks. That's all for our demented tribute to the troops. The Whacked Out 5 is up next. Oh, and a little correction. Sink the Bismarck was based on an event that happened in World War II, not World War I. My mistake.
1: This is Dino Mike. 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

0: time for the Whacked Out Five. It's where we count down the funniest and coolest songs and skits of the week as voted by you, the people who bask in the eternal sunshine that is Florida. Even if it's raining at the moment, but still. But first, here's a little something from the early days of the internet making its debut as this week's number five.
1: Soft romantic music.

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It's not how long your sentence is, it's how you turn your phrase. When your encrypted euphemisms flash across my screen,

0: 子。
1: How many years has it been since anybody used that as a term? Debuting at number 5 this week are Actual Size, the duo comprising of Steve Goody and Annie Corwin of The Foreman, and their latest single, Cybersex. This is a free download of thefump.com, but hurry before a virus makes it into 99 cents. Still surprised they used a term that hasn't been used as a way to screw online in like, what, a decade? And now, here's this week's number 4.
2: Under the kilt.

0: tippity tap tap tap tippity tippity tippity tippity tippity tippity tippity tippity tippity tippity tippity.
1: Took him a while, but he finally made it. That was the extremely demented Dr. McDoo from Sweden and his demented dance hit from 2000, Under the Kilt. Making things absolutely crazy and number 4 this week. I've always thought this would be a hit, but it did take this demented Scotsman a while. The man behind the crazy character, Johnny Jacobson, hasn't been active since he brought his Spanish alter ego, Carlito, in the forefront and disappeared after that. Such a shame, since we need more dementia from him. Number 3 is coming up next.

0: Hi, we're here on the street asking people about the Fump. Excuse me, sir, do you know what the Fump is?
1: The what?
0: The Fump. F-U-M-P.
1: Oh, I don't know. But it doesn't sound appetizing. I don't want any.
2: Isn't that the sound a groundhog makes when you run over it with your car?
0: No. Can you tell me what the Fump is?
3: Is it the enemy in the next Spider-Man movie?
0: I don't think so.
4: A clean-burning car that runs on pancakes?
0: What?
5: Isn't that the stuff the Nutty Professor invented?
0: No, that's flubber. The Fump. What is the Fump?
6: Ooh, it's a dog. I think it's half Great Dane, half Chihuahua.
0: Is that even possible?
7: Sounds like something you get from a cheap hooker.
0: Oh, come on, no. Doesn't anyone around here know what the Fump is?
8: I do, but I'm a paid announcer with a script in front of me that explains it.
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0: Thank you. See, people, was that so hard?
7: So it is something you get from a cheap hooker. 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
0: Ugh, I quit. I'm going home.
8: The Fump. It's not something you get from a cheap hooker. Usually.
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0: Give your thanks to Ton the Shadows for bringing this back into the collective mindset. On the internet, at least. From back in 1995, that was the late, great Scatman John and the song that made him a household name, Scatman, scatting its way to number 3 this week. Sure, it wasn't a hit in the US back in the day, but it still gets lots of love on the internet, unless you're on Boogie Monster Gerber. Let's see if he'll scat his way into the whacked out 40. In the meantime, here's number 2.
1: Come on over here and sing with us!

0: song for you. Good doggies.
1: The idiocy of Trump has brought itself back onto the Whacked Out 5. Voice actor Joe J. Thomas pops up on the Whacked Out 5 this week with his latest parody, Dotard Featherhead, poking fun of the POTUS at number 2 this week. So far, Joe's the only voice actor in the game to ever put out funny music on a daily basis, let alone submit to the Fump. Well, I'm sure Wally Winger gets invited to sing a group song parody from time to time, but Joe does that by his lonesome and is still active in the parody game. Check out Joe's demented worth at joesdump.com and be sure to give a listen to his voice work on any given anime he's in. Oh, and by the way, the site for that is joeactor.com. Number 1 is next.

0: closer to the mic.
1: You say roller coasters bore you to tears while everyone is your... 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New at Tragic Mountain, it's Armageddon, the last roller coaster you'll ever ride. Corkscrews are for sissies. Experience the Armageddon can opener, which slices your train into scrap. Get caught in the exhilarating hamster wheel from hell and go round and round in billions of continuous 370-degree loops. Avoid the tricky collapsing track, which sends you shoulder rolling into the lava pits below. Take a thrilling detour through the queue area, squashing and dismembering guests in line. The exciting climax unfolds as you approach the station, just as it is hit by 50,000 1-megaton hydrogen bombs. The Armageddon, new at Tragic Mountain. It's not just a ride. It's the end of the world.
2: Due to the suicidal nature of this attraction, expectant mothers or persons with an ounce of intelligence should not ride.
3: Number one is coming in for a landing!
4: You know, Plutarch used to write often of the great and mysterious chainsaw juggler. Hiccupoy Indians documented the famed exploits of the great and mysterious chainsaw juggler in their Smash Banana Die Cave paintings. But never has the great and mysterious chainsaw juggler been more famous than during the filming of the Texas Chainsaw Juggler Massacre. This next song's about a chainsaw juggler. It's called The Chainsaw Juggler. Rock out, dude.

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1: Doggy.
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1: Bone, knock that off.
0: Doing a song, for God's sakes.

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1: He said, life isn't a bowl of cherries. It's... Okay, maybe it is.
0: He said, it's not the size that counts. It's the woman that counts the size.
1: He said, you can't sue yourself for writing an unauthorized autobiography.
0: He said, if at first you don't succeed, well, then maybe you're a goddamn loser.
1: He said, it's not whether you win or lose. It's whether I win or lose.
0: He said, don't throw the baby out with the bathwater unless it's floating face down.
1: He said, if you can't beat him, let me beat him.
0: He said, you can tell a lot about a man by how he strangles you.
1: And lastly, he said, fight for peace. Make love, not war, unless you love to kill.

0: As the Martian sat and waved from his driver's seat window of his hovering Martian spaceship on his way back to Jupiter, he offered these parting words of advice. He said, "Do yourself a favor and stop this goddamn song."
1: But we couldn't.

0: Bone!
1: Song. We gotta work on that ending.
2: They're playing tonight. If you're at FunkFest this weekend, you'll be able to see these guys perform from about 9 to 11 p.m. And I'm definitely sure that this will be on their set list. That was the Four Postmen and their smash hit, The Chainsaw Juggler, cutting down number one for the second week in a row. Here's hoping you guys enjoy the Four Postmen as they rock the funk at FunkFest. But of course, let us not forget that the Whacked Out 5 counts down the most funniest and hottest songs and skits of the week. You can make a request as well. All you need to do is draw me a line on the Mad Music forums where I post a page for requests based on a certain topic. 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We also have a Facebook page for the show, so please take the time to join, won't you? Next week, we'll shine the spotlight on Dore Records, a label that brought out a lot of novelty records for many years, and yet you didn't know it. 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This is a Whacked Out production. All rights are reserved on the me. Special thanks goes out to Phil Machitonio, Angie DiLorenzo, Pat Graham, Jenolyn Cunningham, John Lally, Miss Melinda, Kenny Hart. A big tip of my hat goes off to the mighty Vin, Captain Wayne, DJ Particle, Karen Gallo, Vinny Medugno, all my fellow DJs at WSIA, Dr. Demento, and of course, Joseph and Margot Lagana. Until next week, thank you all for listening. Be good to yourself. Remember that normal is only skin deep. Enjoy FunkFest. And don't forget, stay weird, my friends.

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0: Come in. Welcome. I'm E.G. Marshall. Have you ever thought what it would be like to be in prison? I have. To rise each day at precisely the same time. To wait till your cell door is open for you. To emerge on command. To walk single file with others to the dining hall. To sit down when told to. Finish at an appointed time, then march out to some designated place to perform a predetermined task. And the whole day drags on like that, all ordered and prescribed by someone else. Small wonder that Nathaniel Hawthorne called prison the black flower of society.
1: How's he taking it?
2: Pretty good for a kid.
1: A kid? He's 19.
2: Yeah, first offender.
1: He'll come around.
2: Wants to go home.
1: Yeah, they all do.
2: Yeah, wants to see his father.
1: His father?
2: Yeah, that's what he says.
1: His father's the one that put him here.
0: Our mystery drama, The Apparition, was written especially for the Mystery Theater by Elspeth Eric and stars Christopher Tabori and Marion Seldes.

0: If I try to concoct an image of prison, the first thing that comes to my mind is doors. Doors constantly unlocked and locked again. And between the two sounds of unlocking and locking, the loud metallic clanging of doors.
1: Your mother's here.
2: Oh.
1: In the visitor's room.
2: Sure.
1: You got 10 minutes.
2: Oh, I know. The warden told me.
1: Well, I don't know how you managed it. You must have an in with the warden.
2: Me? No.
1: No, or your mother has.
2: Oh, no.
1: So how come?
2: I asked for it.
1: Ask the warden or your mother?
2: Both.
1: Well, it's a special dispensation. I hope you know that.
2: Oh, I know it.
1: Okay, hold up. Step aside. Go ahead. Go on in.
3: Danny?
1: Minutes, Mrs. Mercer.
2: Officer, couldn't we talk, alone?
1: It's against the rules.
2: Oh, all right. You're looking good, Mom.
3: So are you, Danny. They treating you all right?
2: Oh, not too bad for a jail.
3: It was nice of the warden to let me come up outside regular visiting days. He says you kept pestering him.
2: Well, I did. It's important. Mom, how is he?
3: How's who?
2: Pop, your husband, my father. What do you think?
3: Your father's fine, Danny. He's fine.
2: You wouldn't tell me if he wasn't, would you? If he was sick, you wouldn't tell me, right?
3: Well, of course I'd tell you. Why wouldn't I tell you? He's fine. He goes to work every day.
2: Does he ever ask about me?
3: Sure he does.
2: What does he ask about me?
3: Well, how you are. How you look, you know.
2: Does he ever ask you how I feel?
3: How you feel? I don't know if I understand what you mean, Danny.
2: I don't know if I know either.
3: Nobody expects you to feel good about being in jail.
2: No, I don't feel too good about that. But I had it coming, I guess.
3: You did, Danny. You really did. And I think you're taking it very well. You have a good attitude.
2: Yeah. Well, how's Roy?
3: Oh, Roy's doing just fine. He got a promotion at the store. He's head of the department now. Oh, Roy's a real credit to us.
2: Yeah.
3: And you will be too, Danny, once you've paid your debt to society and come back home.
2: I guess. You're sure that Pop's all right?
3: Well, I told you he's fine.
2: You're sure about that?
3: Well, of course I'm sure. I live with him, don't I? I see him every day. I look after him.
2: Yeah, but you haven't noticed anything wrong with him. I mean, lately, he hasn't looked funny or anything?
3: Your father looks the way he's always looked.
2: Not tired or pale, not working too hard,
3: no,
2: maybe?
3: He's fine. He's perfectly fine. What is the matter with you, Danny?
2: I just got this feeling.
3: And is that what you got me up here to ask me? If your father's working too hard?
2: No, not exactly.
3: It takes 2 hours to get here, you know, and 2 hours back, and the bus ride from the station.
2: No, I know that.
3: And it costs money.
2: No, I know.
3: And all that time and all that money, just so you could ask me about your father's health, you could have wrote that in a letter.
2: Yeah, but...
3: Well, you think I wouldn't know if your father's sick?
2: Oh, I guess you would.
3: You think I'm going to write you every time he has the sniffles?
2: Pop's got the sniffles?
3: He's got a runny nose, so what?
2: Yeah, what's he doing for it?
3: Well, what does anybody do for a runny nose? He wipes it. What does anybody do?
2: Yeah, it could get worse.
3: It could turn into a cold, so what?
2: Stop saying so what. It could get serious.
3: Well, since when has a cold been something serious?
2: You don't know. You can't be sure. He could get very sick, very, very sick. You have to take care of him.
3: I do take care.
2: He could die, do you know that? He could get sick and die, and I'd never see him again. Never have a chance to talk to him or anything. He'd just be gone and be all over.
3: Danny.
2: He's my father. And he could die because nobody was there to take care of him. It's terrible. It's awful.
1: Hey there. What's going on?
3: He just started to shout at me. I didn't say anything.
1: Well, you'd better leave, ma'am. I'll take care of him.
3: Yes, I think I'd better. And I'd better stop off and speak to the warden.
1: Yes, you do that, ma'am. Ah, come on now, boy. Pull yourself together. Let's go.
2: Officer, I'm going to tell you something. My father's going to die. And I'll never see him again.
4: Come in, Mrs. Mercer.
3: Thank you, Mr.
4: Davola, ma'am.
3: Mr. Davola. The one that brought my son in, down there in the visitor's room.
4: Correction Officer Quinn.
3: Yes, he said it would be all right if I asked to see you.
4: Come right over here and sit down.
3: Thank you. Thank you very much. Mr. DeVola.
4: Now, what can I do for you?
3: Well, first of all, Mr. DeVola, I want to thank you for letting me see Danny outside regular visiting days. It's very nice of you, and I want to express my appreciation.
4: Your son was very insistent.
3: I know. I know, and I don't know why.
4: He didn't tell you?
3: No. Didn't he tell you?
4: He just kept insisting that it was very important. Yeah, he's such a kid. Nice kid. This is his first stretch in jail, so...
3: Well, it was very nice of you. And I hope it was worth it.
4: You mean you think maybe it wasn't?
3: Well, of course it was nice seeing my son. I thought he looked really good. But it's a long trip for me here, 2 hours each way, and the bus, and it costs money. I'm glad to do it, naturally, but I just don't know what this trip was for, unless...
4: Yes? Unless what?
3: Mr. DeVola, I'm not sure Danny is quite right in the head.
4: Really?
3: I don't mean he's crazy or anything like that.
4: I've never seen any signs of Danny being unbalanced.
3: Well, is it all right if I tell you what he wanted to see me about?
4: Yes, I wish you would.
3: He wanted to know if his father was all right. And near as I could make out, that's all he wanted. He just wanted to know his father wasn't sick. So I told him his father was fine, going to work every day, a little case of the sniffles, and that's all. Well, Danny got very excited, and he said the sniffles could turn into a cold.
4: That doesn't sound very alarming.
3: Well, it isn't. It isn't. But for Danny, it was like life or death. That's how upset he got. And to tell you the truth, I kind of lost my patience a little bit. After all, I know how to take care of my husband. If I know anything, I know that. And I said as much, and then Danny started screaming at me and yelling about how his father could die. He scared me, Mr. DeVola. He really scared me. And that man, that officer, the one that brought him in.
4: Mr. Quinn.
3: He came over and he told Danny to quiet down, said I'd better leave. He'd take care of things. And I said I thought I'd better try to see you, and Mr. Quinn said I should do that, and he started to take Danny out. But Mr. DeVola, while he was taking Danny out, Danny looked up at him and I heard him say, "Officer, my father is going to die and I'll never see him again." Well, that's why I'm here, Mr. DeVola, because I don't think my son is in his right mind.
4: He's brooding about his father, is that it?
3: Yes, but...
4: His father's responsible for his being in jail.
3: Well, yes. His father thought it would teach him a lesson, that he needed a lesson. Now, I don't know if it was the right thing to do.
4: I think it was.
3: Well, I don't know.
4: You wouldn't want him to go through life forging checks, would you?
3: Well, no.
4: Then somebody's got to teach him that forging checks doesn't pay off.
3: Well, he wanted a car. Everybody else had a car. He wanted one.
4: So he forged his father's name to a check.
3: Well, he thought he could pay the money back. He was working after school and weekends.
4: So he could have waited till he had the money saved up and then bought the car.
3: Well, he didn't want to wait that long.
4: I know, I know. So he forged his father's name and he got caught. And that's what happened, isn't it?
3: That's what happened, all right.
4: His father could have let it go, overlooked the whole thing, but he didn't. He pressed charges.
3: Against his own son.
4: And got a conviction.
3: Well, my husband has always been very strict.
4: You call it being strict not to let his son get away with forging a check?
3: Well, he could have, well, you know, given him a good talking to, taken away his privileges for a while.
4: He could have done that. Maybe that would have been better.
3: Better than this.
4: I'll tell you, Mrs. Mercer, I have a boy of my own. And if he'd done what Danny did, I haven't the slightest idea what I'd have done.
3: You haven't?
4: Probably what your husband did. After all, I'm on the side of the law.
3: But what are we going to do about Danny now? He's got this thing in his head about his father, and nothing I say seems to do any good.
4: I tell you what, we have a psychiatrist here.
3: A psychiatrist?
4: Yes, Dr. Johnson.
3: Danny isn't crazy.
4: Lots of people talk to psychiatrists who aren't crazy, Mrs. Mercer. Lots of people who aren't crazy should.
3: And you think Danny should talk to this head doctor?
4: Wouldn't do him any harm. It might do him some good. If you say so, I'll set it up.
3: Well, all right. I'll take your word for it, Mr. DeVola. I trust you. And anyway, there's nobody else.
4: Well, you go on back home now and try not to worry.
3: I'll try.
4: That's the ticket. We'll try and straighten him out for you.
3: Thank you, Mr. Davola. Thank you very much.
4: Don't mention it. Get me Dr. Johnson. Yeah, thanks. Johnson, this Warden Davola, Doctor. Will you try and get around to seeing Danny Mercer? Number 378572. He's only 19, first offender. Forged his father's name to a check to buy a car.

Do not think for an instant that this story will try to instruct you in the rearing of children. The precarious balance parents should strike between permissiveness and discipline. No one, least of all myself, has enough knowledge for that. No, this is the simple story of a young man who signed his father's name to a check. Though perhaps it's not quite so simple as all that. After all, its title is The Apparition. I'll be back shortly with Act Two.

0: The dictionary tells us that obsession is the persistent and disturbing intrusion of, or anxious and unescapable preoccupation with, an idea or emotion. But that is the second definition given by Webster's New International Dictionary. The first is the act of a devil or a spirit in besetting a person. Which one better suits Danny's preoccupation with his father's well-being, I leave to you.
1: Sit down, Danny.
2: Thank you, Warden.
1: Cigarette?
2: Oh, no, I don't smoke.
1: Good for you. I wish I didn't. You've been seeing Dr. Johnson, have you?
2: I saw him once.
1: Yes. I'm sorry he can't get around to you more often, but one psychiatrist for 1,600 men...
2: Oh, I know. He's a busy man.
1: Did you like him?
2: Well, I liked him okay.
1: Just okay?
2: Seems like a nice guy.
1: He sent me a report of his session with you.
2: Oh. Did he?
1: Mm-hmm. I don't know if it's proper, but would you like me to read it to you?
2: If you want to.
1: You don't seem especially interested.
2: Well, I'm worried about my father.
1: I know you are, Danny. But your father's all right.
2: Right now he is.
1: That's what Dr. Johnson's report is all about.
2: He doesn't know my father.
1: No. But it's his impression that you're obsessed with your father's health.
2: Obsessed? I don't know if I'm obsessed, but I think about it all the time.
1: Well, maybe that's what an obsession is, something you think about all the time.
2: Then I'm obsessed.
1: You admit it, do you?
2: Well, sure, why not? I don't see what difference it makes what you call things. Dr. Johnson has names for practically everything. But it doesn't keep me from worrying about my father to tell me I'm obsessed.
1: Uh-huh. Yeah. And now there's something else in his report that I'd like to talk over with you, if you don't mind.
2: Oh, I don't mind.
1: It's about the nature of your crime. The reason for your being here.
2: Forging my father's name to a check.
1: That's right.
2: By a car.
1: That's right. Now, Dr. Johnson finds it interesting that you forged your father's name. Why your father's name?
2: I don't know. It just seemed logical.
1: Logical? You must have known he'd discover the forgery.
2: Yeah. That was dumb. I wasn't thinking about that part of it. If he'd have bought me the car for a present, he'd have signed a check. So when it came to me buying a car for myself, I don't know. It just seemed logical to sign his name. Like he was buying it for me. It's very stupid. I can see that now. That's what I did.
1: When you forged his name on the check, did you feel like you were your father?
2: Huh?
1: Doing what your father should have done? Acting like a father, being a father, a married man with children.
2: Oh, I could never be anything like my father.
1: Why not?
2: I just couldn't, that's all.
1: Well, if you stay out of jail and go to work, you'll probably end up a married man with children.
2: I guess, maybe.
1: Dr. Johnson thinks you could turn out that way. You don't seem very interested.
2: Well, I just keep thinking about my father.
1: About being like him?
2: No. About him being sick. I could never be like my father. My father would never do anything like I did. Like forging a check. Going to jail, the whole bit. Oh, my father would never do anything like that.
1: Other things, maybe?
2: Oh, no. My father would never do anything that's wrong. I wish I knew how he is. You think they'd let me know, don't you? I mean, if he got sick.
1: I'm sure they would.
2: Oh, then that's okay. Was there anything else, Warden, that you wanted to say?
1: No, I guess not. But Dr. Johnson will be in to see you again this week.
2: Okay.
1: I hope you'll talk to him. Tell him what's on your mind.
2: Nothing's on my mind. Except is my father all right?
3: You wanted to see me, Warden.
1: Yeah. Got a few minutes, Quinn?
3: Well, sure.
1: I have here another report from Dr. Johnson on young Danny Mercer. You know anything about Danny's brother?
3: Well, name's Roy. That's about as much as I know about him.
1: He's older than Danny by about 10 years.
3: Oh? Well, Danny doesn't hardly ever mention him.
1: Oh? Then maybe I was wrong. Or Johnson was. Or both.
3: Well, he hardly ever says anything about anybody except his father. And how his father's feeling.
1: How's he been lately? Danny, I mean.
3: Oh, all right. Model prisoner. I think he'll get his parole when it comes up.
1: Well, that's not until next year.
3: Of course, there's, the accidents.
1: What accidents? Nobody told me about any accidents.
3: Well, they weren't anything serious. They fixed him up in the infirmary, no trouble.
1: Well, what were they?
3: Well, when he was working in the kitchen, he burned himself a couple of times. Spilled hot grease on his leg once. Boiling water another time. Second degree burns both times.
1: I hope he's not still working in the kitchen.
3: Oh, we transferred him to the laundry. He got his hand caught in the mangle. Oh, one of the other cons turned off the current, so there wasn't much harm done. But we shifted him to outdoor work. Figured he can't do himself much harm with a broom.
1: I hope not.
3: He's a nice kid, you know?
1: Yes, I know.
3: I wish my son worried that much about me.
1: Johnson says something here about guilt feelings.
3: Well, that stuff is way over me, Ed.
1: Mine, too. This was Johnson's idea, not mine.
3: What idea was that?
1: To suggest Danny's brother coming up here to see him. Maybe talk him out of this obsession he has about his father. Being so much older, Johnson thought maybe he could convince him his father's okay.
3: Well, his mother couldn't, and she's a lot older than either of them.
1: Also, she thinks he's a little, well, you know, unhinged.
3: Well, maybe he is. A little.
1: Well, anyway, I made the suggestion to the mother, and she thought it was a good idea. Okay, as far as she was concerned. And she talked to the brother, and, well, the upshot of all that is that he's coming.
3: Oh? Well, that's good, I guess. Who knows about these things? Not me.
1: It's not exactly my area of expertise either. But Dr. Johnson thinks it might be a good idea, so the brother's coming. And that's why I wanted to talk to you.
3: To me?
1: It seems the brother, what's his name?
3: Roy.
1: He can't get here until around 7, a little after. What with the bus and all.
3: So you want me to wait around until he gets here?
1: I know you like to get home and have dinner with your wife.
3: Well, I'll call her.
1: I hope she understands.
3: She's pretty good at understanding. And I've talked to her about Danny a little bit.
1: Oh, you have?
3: Yes, she's very sympathetic.
1: Well, women, you know.
3: As a matter of fact, she said to ask you if I could... Well, bring him home for dinner some night.
1: Are you asking me?
3: Well, not just yet. Let's wait and see how he makes out with his brother. How his brother makes out with him is what I mean, I guess.
1: Right. Now, Roy should get here by a little after 7. Allow him 20 minutes, half an hour with Danny, then terminate it. Okay?
3: Okay.
4: Nice to see you, Roy.
3: I had a heck of a time getting here.
4: It's a long trip.
3: Yeah, 2 hours.
4: Wow.
3: That wouldn't have been so bad, but the train was late and I missed the bus. Had to wait for the next one.
4: Yeah, sorry about that.
3: Hey, who's that guy standing over there in the uniform?
4: Well, that's Mr. Quinn.
3: What is he? A guard or something?
4: A correction officer. That's what they call them.
3: Oh. Well... That's good to see you, old buddy.
4: Oh, it's good to see you. Listen, Roy, how's Dad doing?
3: Look, you know, I should have come up before, but I thought as long as Mom is coming regularly...
4: Yeah, but Pop hasn't been up at all.
3: Well, you know, he has the business to run.
4: He still goes to the office.
3: Every day. We leave the house together, 8 o'clock sharp. Walk to work. Nothing like it for keeping in shape. Nice, brisk walk, too, you know. None of this schlumping along like some people do, you know.
4: Yeah. Then he's all right, huh?
3: Would he be walking 3 miles to work if he wasn't all right?
4: Oh, no, I guess not.
3: Of course not. He drops me off at the store, then he goes on to his office. Say, Did I tell you that I got a promotion?
4: Your mom told me.
3: The head of the department. Men's haberdashery.
4: Haberdashery, huh?
3: It got 12 people under me.
4: You're absolutely positive Pop's all right.
3: Danny, he's all right. Now, don't start in, please.
4: Well, Mom said he had the sniffles.
3: Well, for Pete's sake, who doesn't get the sniffles once in a while? You know, what with the change in the weather. And...
4: I just worry.
3: Say, did I tell you we walk home together, too?
4: You do? No, nobody told me that.
3: No matter what the weather is, we walk both ways.
4: Yeah, but pretty soon it's going to get cold.
3: So, we walk a little faster. I'll keep the old circulation going.
4: Yeah, but pretty soon it's going to start snowing.
3: You know what? What's a little snow? Good for
4: you. Yeah, for you, maybe it's good, but Pop's not a young man.
3: Now, listen, Danny, don't start in with that stuff. It darn near drove Mom up the wall when she was here. That's why they asked me to come this time.
4: Who asked you?
3: I don't know. Somebody. He talked to Mom. I didn't talk to him myself personally.
4: Probably Mr. Davola.
3: Well, who's he?
4: He's the warden. Or could have been Dr. Johnson.
3: Well, who's Dr. Johnson?
4: The psychiatrist for the prison.
3: They got you going to a shrink?
4: I've only seen him a few times. He says I've got an obsession about Pop, about his health. I guess he's right. That's what I got.
3: Well, get rid of it.
4: I can't.
3: What do you mean, you can't?
4: I can't get rid of it. It stays with me all the time.
3: Listen, it's all a matter of willpower. Just say to yourself, I'm going to get rid of this thing, and you'll get rid of it.
4: I don't know if I can.
3: You know, I'm a great believer in willpower.
4: I don't even know if I want to.
3: There. There, you see? You don't want to. That's your trouble. You don't want to. I mean, if you wanted to, you'd get rid of it. But you don't want to. Now, you want to hang on to it.
4: Roy, will you give me your sacred word of honor that Pop's all right?
3: Look, he's fine. He's fine. How many times do I have to tell you?
4: You wouldn't lie to me.
3: Look, will it make you happy if he comes up to see you?
4: Would he do that?
3: Yeah, I think he would.
4: Oh, yes. It'd be good if he'd do that.
3: Okay. Okay, I'll tell him. As soon as he gets over his cold, he'll hop on a train
4: and... He's cold? He's got a cold?
3: Well, a little cold, nothing much.
4: Mom said he had the sniffles. She didn't say anything about a cold.
3: Well, it developed into a cold.
4: So, what's he doing for it? Is he taking something?
3: Well, I guess he is.
4: You guess? Don't you know? What's he taking?
3: I don't know. Whatever people take for colds.
4: Is he in bed? Is he keeping himself warm in bed?
3: One day. He went to bed for one day.
4: One day.
3: Well, now he's up and around again. Listen, I'm sorry I mentioned
4: Nobody tells me these things. Listen, you make him get back to bed. You tell him to stay there till he gets well, completely well. Oh,
3: Danny, take it easy.
4: Because if you don't tell him, you tell him I said he should. Because if he doesn't, he's going to die. You hear me? He's going to die. Can't you get that through your head?
3: Guard, officer, get him away from me. Get him away.

0: Is this the course an obsession takes? An increasing conviction that something is true when there is no evidence that it is true? Does an obsession dispense with evidence, with logic, with all reasonableness? I think it does, and therein lies its power. Perhaps the primary definition in a dictionary is the correct one. An obsession is the act of a devil in besetting a person. I'll be back shortly with Act 3. We take it for granted that the parent is concerned for the child when the two are separated for whatever reason. What is not so readily accepted is that the child can feel the same anxiety for the well-being of the parent. This bond, this communication that binds the two so closely, is no more and no less than love.
1: Sit down, Quinn.
2: Okay, Mr. Tavola.
1: I've sent for young Danny Mercer.
2: Yeah?
1: And I wanted you to be here.
2: Oh?
1: You know him better than I do.
2: Oh, well, maybe. I see him more.
1: How is he, by the way? How does he seem to you?
2: Oh, fine. He seems fine. He's expecting a visit from his mother this afternoon.
1: What? This afternoon? Today?
2: It's the regular visiting day.
1: Oh, yes, that's right. It is. I just didn't think that she'd come today.
2: She's pretty faithful about visits. Except that once when his brother showed up.
1: If his mother is coming up today, if she really shows...
2: Oh, she will.
1: Well, she may not. But if she does, then she can tell him.
2: Well, tell him what?
1: Of course, it's really my job to tell him now. Really can't wait. His father's dead, Quinn.
2: His father's dead?
1: I had a call from his brother this morning.
2: Oh, boy. Oh, that's going to be tough.
1: Yeah, that's why I wanted you to be here. I've got no way of telling how he'll take it.
2: Well, I don't either.
1: Seems his father had this cold. Then it went into bronchitis, and he kept on going to work and all, and seems he had this pneumonia for a couple of days before he let them put him to bed.
2: Oh, I've heard of that. Ambulatory pneumonia, they call it.
1: He was a tough old guy, I gather.
2: Well, he put his own son in jail. It gotta be tough to do something like that. That's him.
1: Probably. Stick around now.
2: Oh, I will, Warren. Don't worry.
1: Come in.
3: You wanted to see me, Warden?
1: Yes, I did, Danny. Come on in. Of course, you know Officer Quinn.
2: Hi there, Danny.
3: Did I do something?
1: No. Sit down, Danny. We have some, news for you. Something you should know.
3: About my father?
1: Yes. It's about your father.
3: My father died. He died this morning. That's it, isn't it? He died this morning about 8 o'clock.
2: Well, how did you know, Danny? Who told you?
3: Well, nobody told me.
1: Well, then, how did you know?
3: I was there.
2: You were there when your father died?
3: I was sitting right by his bed. Well, it only wasn't his bed, his regular bed. Generally, he slept in a big double bed with my mother in their room. But when he got so sick, they moved him into Roy's room. And that's where he was when I got there.
1: In Roy's room?
3: And Roy has a single bed.
1: Oh, I see.
3: And that's where my father was when I walked in.
1: I see.
2: Is there anything else you want to tell us, Danny?
3: Well, it's a little bed, but then Roy's room is kind of a little room.
2: Uh-huh.
3: But it has two windows in it. They face east, and the sun was coming through the windows. Lots of it. I was glad about that. My father likes, My father always liked the sun.
4: Uh-huh.
3: And Roy's room has very plain white curtains at the windows. The thin kind. Sun shines right through. Makes it very cheerful, you know?
4: Mm.
3: And my mother put these yellow sheets on the bed. That made it even more cheerful.
4: I see.
3: When I walked through the door, my father looked up at me and he saw me. I said, "Hi, Pop." And my father, he smiled at me.
2: Well, did he? Did he say anything?
3: Yeah. He said, "Oh, my dear boy, I'm so glad to see you."
2: Was anybody else in the room, Danny?
3: No, my mother was there, of course. I think Roy had gone out to get a prescription filled.
2: Go on.
3: I walked over to my father's bed. I stood there, and he looked up, and he smiled at me. And I took his hand, and I held it. Then I put my face down very close to his, because I thought it might be hard for him to talk, being so sick and all.
2: Yes?
3: He had to whisper. He was pretty weak by then. But I heard him okay. He said, "Are you all right?" And I nodded yes. And he nodded a little back at me. And then he closed his eyes and he died.
2: I see.
3: So then I came back here.
1: Well, I guess that's all, Danny. I got you up here to tell you. Well, never mind. You can go back now if you want to.
3: Okay. Oh, my mother's coming up this afternoon.
1: Yes, I know.
2: Danny, you want me to go with you?
1: Now, you stay here, Quinn. I want you here.
3: I can go back by myself.
1: Danny, I want to tell you that I'm awfully sorry about your father.
2: So am I. Really sorry, Dan.
3: I knew it was going to happen. But I'm glad I was there when it did.
1: Well, what was I supposed to say?
2: Darned if I know. I couldn't think of anything.
1: I tell you what, when his mother gets here, don't be obvious about it. Just sort of watch her face. You know what I mean?
2: Well, I think so.
1: And if she looks, you know, perturbed, upset or anything, well, then you might step in and...
2: And what?
1: The heck, I don't know. Tell her what happened here in this office. Tell her the boys... hallucinating, or whatever it is he's doing.
2: Well, maybe he won't do it with her. Hallucinate, or whatever. Hell, maybe it was just this one time. Maybe he'll have come to by the time he sees her.
1: Maybe. I hope so. Anyway, after she leaves, no matter what happens, or doesn't happen, I want you to report back to me. Understand?
2: Got it.
1: Then I'll decide if I should call in Dr. Johnson. I can't think of anything better to do

0: Well, what happened?
1: Nothing, Warden.
0: I mean, with Danny Mercer and his mother. She came up, didn't she?
1: Oh, sure.
0: Well?
1: Nothing.
0: Nothing?
1: Nothing.
0: What was it like? Well, you were there, weren't you?
1: Oh, yeah, I was there.
0: Well, what happened?
1: Nothing happened. I took him into the visitor's room, and they talked.
0: You think she told him his father died? She must have.
1: Well, I guess she did. I couldn't tell. I couldn't hear anything either one of them said, even if I tried, which I didn't. I couldn't have. They were both very quiet, very controlled. Nobody cried or carried on or anything. They just talked. She stayed the whole hour. Well, then she left and I took him back.
0: And that's all?
1: That's all. Oh, except one thing. Danny said, did I think he'd let him go home for his father's funeral? It's day after tomorrow.
0: Well, of course he can go to his own father's funeral.
1: I told him I was sure he could.
0: What do we do now?
1: Nothing, maybe.
0: Who is it?
2: It's Mrs. Mercer. Danny's mother.
0: I thought you said she left.
1: Well, she did.
0: Come in.
2: Oh, Mr. DeVoe, I...
0: Come in,
2: but
0: Mrs. Mercer.
2: I didn't know that Mr. Quinn was with you.
0: Well, that's all right.
2: I could...
0: Oh, sit down, Mrs. Mercer. I've been wanting to talk to you.
1: Take this chair, Mrs. Mercer.
2: Thank you. I got all the way to the bus, and then I remembered. You must have thought me terribly ungrateful, Mr. DeVola.
0: Ungrateful? Why should you be grateful to me?
2: For letting Danny come home.
0: Oh, you mean for the funeral. Well, of course he can go home.
2: Oh, that's good. Danny said he'd ask about it. No, I wanted to thank you for letting Danny come home this morning. It meant a lot to him to see his father before he died. And I think it meant a lot to his father, too. Everything happened so quickly.
0: Yes, your son told me. On the phone, your other son.
2: Oh, Roy told you all about it, did he?
0: He didn't tell me Danny was there.
2: Oh, but Roy was out of the house at the time. My husband and I were alone in the room. And Danny just appeared in the doorway. My husband looked up, and there he was. And my husband said, oh, my... Dear son, I'm so glad to see you. And then Danny went over to the bed and took his father's hand, and they just looked at each other for a while. Danny leaned over, and his father whispered something in his ear, but I couldn't make out what he said.
1: He said, are you all right?
2: What?
1: Nothing. Never mind. It was nothing.
2: Well, whatever he said, Danny nodded. So I guess everything was okay between the two of them.
0: I guess it was.
2: I better be going. I've already missed one bus.
0: Mrs. Mercer, this is going to sound silly, maybe, but would you tell me, please, the bed your husband was lying in, did it have yellow sheets?
2: Yes. Now, how in the world would you know that? Oh, I know. Danny must have told you. Well, I must be on my way, and thank you about the funeral.
0: Danny will be there.
2: His father would want him there. So, thank you again.
0: It's nothing. Believe me, nothing at all. Quinn, did you ever hear of St. Alphonsus de Liguori?
1: Oh, I go to Mass on Sunday. That's about all.
0: My parents came over here from Arezzo. So I... know a lot about St. Alphonsus.
1: Arezzo. That's in Italy.
0: Mm. This happened in 1774. Alphonsus was in jail in Arezzo for demonstrating or something, probably. And he wanted terribly to get out of jail, to go to the bedside of Pope Clement XIV, who was ailing. He woke up after a 5-day fast... and told everybody that he'd been there when the Pope died.
1: He dreamed it.
0: That's what you want to think. But he described the whole thing. Who'd been there? Cardinals, bishops. He knew what the room looked like. The bed, the carpet, the draperies. And everything was absolutely accurate. The cardinals confirmed it. And some of them said they'd seen Alphonsus there, standing by the bedside of the Pope.

0: We are not in the habit of presenting you with miracles. We are not even certain that there are such things. Perhaps miracles are only phenomena which as yet have no sensible explanation. And heaven knows the world is full of things like that. Our cast included Christopher Tabori, Marion Seldes, Lloyd Batista, and Robert Dryden. The entire production was under the direction of Hyman Brown. This is E.G. Marshall inviting you to return to our Mystery Theater for another adventure in the macabre. Until next time, pleasant dreams.
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I've heard them calling my name. Is this the sweet sound

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Rowena was an artist's daughter, the deeper image shook her up. 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Being a 16 half.

0: Scientologist. Amaranta, here's a kiss. I chose you to end this list. 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

Oh, yeah. Oh, no, the train, every two or three years, the train kills somebody. 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

pair of soles. Like to begin at the cut of a rim. Take it as filth to the rim, as in brim. Squeeze your stoop like Betty Boop, then make camel alphabet soup and spell plug ones within. Forward march is the same when transistors will play. Coming to bed is the move. Dolby sound will be then top crown when I put the needle in.

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0: is Democracy Now!
1: It is not the first time we are witnessing these contradictions from the United States. In fact, one of the problems in our negotiations is these inconsistencies and contradictions in their behavior. This is not a new issue.
0: The U.S. attacked southern Iran Sunday, sinking two Iranian ships, claiming they were laying mines in the Strait of Hormuz. Iran, meanwhile, shot down a U.S. Reaper drone. This comes as negotiations over a potential deal to end the war are ongoing. We'll get the latest. Then, an estimated 300 immigrants detained at the for-profit immigration jail Delaney Hall in Newark, New Jersey, are on hunger strike. Outside the jail over the weekend, protesters were tear-gassed by ICE as they tried to block a van transferring Martin Soto, the husband of one of the organizers, outside.
2: Everybody in there, they're not eating. They're not eating until they get hurt. And so we do something to free them, which is why we started this protest, to help them, to help their voices be heard. But they retaliated on my
0: We'll speak to Gabriela Soto and formerly undocumented organizer Lee Adorno. Then more than a dozen U.S. activists from the Global Sumud Flotilla, released from Israeli custody, returned to the United States Sunday. They're describing what they experienced while in jail.
3: In one of the prison boats, 35 people suffered fractures to their ribs. People said there was at least 12 sexual assaults that took place. People were tased. Me personally, I was kept in cuffs where I can't feel my hands anymore. I was kicked in the ribs multiple times.
0: We'll be joined by Zatteo reporter Alex Colston. He just returned to New York on Sunday. And in D.C., Haitham Arafat, Palestinian-American activist who's lost 100 members of his family in Gaza. All that and more coming up. Welcome to Democracy Now!, democracynow.org, The War and Peace Report. I'm Amy Goodman. The U.S. attacked southern Iran on Sunday in what the Pentagon called self-defense strikes. The U.S. sank two Iranian ships, claiming they were attempting to lay mines in the Strait of Hormuz. Meanwhile, Iran's Islamic Revolutionary Guard Corps says it shot down a U.S. Reaper drone that entered Iranian airspace. This comes as Iranian negotiators travel to Qatar to discuss a potential ceasefire to end the U.S.-Israel war on Iran. This is Iran's foreign ministry spokesperson speaking Monday.
4: It is true that we have reached a conclusion regarding a large part of the topics under discussion, but to say that this means a signing of an agreement is imminent, no one can make such a claim, for the same reasons you mentioned yourself, because policymaking and decision-making in America have become caught in a kind of institutionalized instability.
0: This comes as President Trump warned Iran to hand over its stockpile of enriched uranium, posting on social media Monday night, quote, the enriched uranium nuclear dust will either be immediately turned over to the United States to be brought home and destroyed, or preferably in conjunction and coordination with the Islamic Republic of Iran, destroyed in place or at another acceptable location with the Atomic Energy Commission, unquote. Over the weekend, President Trump also urged countries in the region, Saudi Arabia, Qatar, Egypt, Jordan, Turkey, and Pakistan, to normalize relations with Israel by joining the Abraham Accords as part of U.S. negotiations to reach a deal with Iran. On Friday, Tulsi Gabbard, the director of national intelligence, announced she's resigning from the Trump administration. In a statement, Gabbard said she's stepping down after her husband was diagnosed with bone cancer. An Israeli airstrike in Lebanon's Baqa Valley killed 12 people Monday, according to Lebanese state media. The strike came after Israeli Prime Minister Benjamin Netanyahu authorized intensive military operations against Hezbollah and as Israel called up additional troops to deploy to Lebanon. Despite last month's ceasefire, Israel and Hezbollah have continued to exchange fire on a near daily basis. Since March 2nd, well over a million Lebanese have been forced to flee their homes as Israeli attacks have killed more than 3,100 people. In Gaza, Israeli strikes killed at least five Palestinians at a refugee camp in central Gaza Tuesday, according to Palestinian health officials. The strike hit a group of residents who had left their homes to confront an Israeli-backed Palestinian militia attempting to move into an area east of Maghazi camp, according to medics and witnesses. It follows another Israeli strike on a tent encampment Monday in the Mawasi area of Khan Yunis, which killed two people and wounded 17 others, including children. A 6-year-old girl, Manatala Abu Libda, was among the dead. This is the girl's grandmother.
5: This little girl, a little bird from the birds of paradise, was playing at the door of her home. God intended that instead, like children of the world, should be celebrating Eid, preparing for Eid. This is what happens to her, an innocent child who has done nothing wrong.
0: In Spain, activists from the Global Samud Flotilla were beaten by police officers at Bilbao Airport on Saturday. After they returned home from being intercepted at sea, abducted and abused by Israeli forces while attempting to deliver humanitarian aid to Gaza, at least four people were arrested after members of the autonomous police force for Spain's Basque Country, known as Ertzaintza, used batons to attack activists, family members, and supporters who gathered to pose for pictures. The police violence drew attention to the more than 1.66 million euros, about $1.9 million worth of security contracts between Basque police forces and an Israeli firm run by a former Mossad agent to provide body armor, surveillance technology, and tactical training courses. Meanwhile, 15 U.S. Samud Flotilla activists held a news conference at JFK Airport on Sunday morning. We'll speak to Alex Colston, a U.S. citizen and flotilla participant who writes for Zateo and was part of that news conference. This comes as Israeli National Security Minister Itamar Ben-Gvir has been barred from entering France. France's foreign ministry cited Ben-Gvir's, quote, incitement of hatred and violence against Palestinians, unquote, as well as video he shared last week showing him taunting dozens of activists from the Global Samud Flotilla who'd been abducted by Israeli forces and pushed to the ground face first with their hands bound behind their backs. We'll have more on this story later in the broadcast. In New Jersey, police arrested 10 activists at a port in the city of Elizabeth on Friday morning as they attempted to stop a shipment of weapons, components, and ammunition bound for Israel. Officers used power tools to separate protesters who chained themselves together to halt truck traffic along a main road for several hours. In a statement, one of the activists said, quote, "We blockaded the terminal to stop the U.S. government from violating its own laws by sending weapons to Israel to commit war crimes and genocide," unquote. In Newark, New Jersey, about 300 detainees at the ICE jail known as Delaney Hall have been on hunger strike since Friday to protest inhumane conditions and due process violations. Delaney Hall is operated by the private prison company Geo Group. Tensions escalated on Sunday when ICE removed a hunger strike organizer, Martin Soto, prompting protesters outside the ICE jail to block a van being used to take him away. Masked ICE agents responded by firing tear gas and pushing people to the ground. New Jersey's Democratic Governor Mikey Sherrill joined federal lawmakers outside Delaney Hall, but was denied entry. Democratic Senator Andy Kim And New Jersey Congressmember Rob Menendez, who toured the facility, described the filthy bathrooms, abusive guards, inadequate medical care, spoiled food, and said prisoners were being threatened with deportation to Ebola-stricken countries. We'll have more on this story later in the broadcast. A federal judge in Tennessee has dismissed all criminal charges against Kilmer Abrego Garcia, the Maryland father of three who was wrongfully sent by the Trump administration to El Salvador's notorious Secat mega prison last year. After Abrego Garcia won his deportation case, the Justice Department attempted to bring human smuggling charges against him, stemming from a 2022 traffic stop in Tennessee. But on Friday, U.S. District Judge Waverly Crenshaw ruled actions taken by then Deputy Attorney General Todd Blanche, now Attorney General, had tainted the investigation with a, quote, vindictive motive, unquote. Judge Crenshaw added, quote, the evidence before this court sadly reflects an abuse of prosecuting power, unquote. To see our coverage of Kilmer Abrego Garcia's case, go to democracynow.org. The Trump administration announced Friday that most immigrants seeking green cards must return to their home countries to apply. U.S. Citizenship and Immigration Services said it would only grant green cards to people already inside the United States, only in, quote, extraordinary circumstances, unquote. Green card applicants will now have to go through consular processing abroad rather than adjusting their status from within the United States. At the White House, a gunman was killed after opening fire on a U.S. Secret Service checkpoint Saturday evening. An NBC News team reported hearing between 20 and 30 shots as Secret Service agents directed reporters to take cover inside the press briefing room. Secret Service officers returned fire, hitting the suspect, who later died at a hospital. A bystander was also wounded. According to police, the suspect was identified as 21-year-old Nasir Best of Maryland. President Trump was at the White House during the incident, but wasn't impacted, according to the Secret Service. Russia's foreign ministry has warned foreigners to leave Ukraine's capital as soon as possible, as the Kremlin threatens a new wave of attacks following weekend strikes on Kyiv that killed at least four people and injured more than 90 others. Russia used a powerful hypersonic ballistic missile in the attacks, which struck high-rise apartment buildings, schools, a marketplace, and a water supply facility. Among those warned by Russia to leave were diplomatic staff from foreign embassies, including the United States. The head of the European Union mission in Kyiv said diplomats from all 27 EU nations would remain, adding, quote, Russia wants fear, panic, isolation of Ukraine. It will not work, unquote. The World Health Organization warns cases of Ebola are spreading faster in the Democratic Republic of the Congo than public health workers can respond. WHO Chief Tedros Adhanom Ghebreyesus called on neighboring countries to take immediate action, warning the number of suspected deaths from the Ebola outbreak has reached 220. On Sunday, police in the eastern Congolese town of Mongwalu fired shots into the air to disperse a crowd that attempted to reclaim the bodies of loved ones at an Ebola treatment center. It's the same city where last week people set fire to an isolation tent run by Doctors Without Borders, Médecins Sans Frontières. This man survived after his brother died of an Ebola infection.
6: Apart from God, it is the doctors, because they are the ones who understand the human body. So if you argue with a doctor, well, you will see for yourself. I am very grateful to the doctors because they have helped me a lot. When I arrived, I was even wondering whether I would be buried today or tomorrow.
0: And Pope Leo issued a sweeping declaration Monday on the risks of artificial intelligence in the form of a papal encyclical that runs more than 42,000 words. Pope Leo presented it alongside Christopher Ola, a co-founder of the AI company Anthropic. The encyclical calls for government regulation, retraining workers, better education for students, protections for children, and safeguards to ensure that humans and not AI models will make decisions on the use of weapons. This is Pope Leo.
7: Artificial intelligence already touches many areas of our lives and affects decisions that shape human coexistence. It is also dramatically changing how war is waged.
0: And those are some of the headlines. This is Democracy Now!, democracynow.org, The War and Peace Report. I'm Amy Goodman, back in New York, with Democracy Now!'s Juan Gonzalez in Chicago. Hi, Juan.
8: Hi, Amy, and welcome to all of our listeners and viewers across the country and around the world.
0: The U.S. attacked southern Iran Sunday in what the Pentagon called self-defense strikes. The U.S. sank two Iranian ships, claiming they were attempting to lay mines in the Strait of Hormuz. Meanwhile, Iran's Islamic Revolutionary Guard Corps says it shot down a U.S. Reaper drone that entered Iranian airspace. It comes as Iranian negotiators travel to Qatar to discuss a potential ceasefire deal to end the U.S.-Israel war on Iran. This is Iran's foreign ministry spokesperson speaking Monday.
4: It is true that we have reached a conclusion regarding a large part of the topics under discussion, but to say that this means the signing of an agreement is imminent, no one can make such a claim, for the same reasons you mentioned yourself, because policymaking and decision-making in America have become caught in a kind of institutionalized instability.
0: This comes as President Trump warned Iran to hand over its stockpile of enriched uranium, posting on social media Monday night, quote, "the enriched uranium, nuclear dust, exclamation point, will either be immediately turned over to the United States to be brought home and destroyed, or preferably in conjunction and coordination with the Islamic Republic of Iran, destroyed in place or at another acceptable location with the Atomic Energy Commission," unquote. Over the weekend, President Trump also urged countries in the region, Saudi Arabia, Qatar, Egypt, Jordan, Turkey, and Pakistan, to normalize relations with Israel by joining the Abraham Accords as part of U.S. negotiations to reach a deal with Iran. On Friday, Tulsi Gabbard, the director of national intelligence, announced she's resigning. In a statement, Gabbard said she's stepping down after her husband was diagnosed with bone cancer. We're joined now by Nigar Mortazavi, Iranian-American journalist, host of the Iran podcast, senior fellow at the Center for International Policy. Nigar, thanks so much for being with us. Can you talk about these latest developments? Can you talk about the U.S. bombing southern Iran, and yet they're both saying, Iran and the United States, that they're in the middle of negotiations? What's happening?
9: Good morning, Amy and Juan. Thanks for having me back. It's great to be with you. So, yes, I mean, the U.S. and Iran are in the middle of ongoing talks for a peace deal, which seems to be as close as it ever was throughout this war. I mean, I'm hearing from sources on both sides that they're very close to the finish line, in fact, as far as trying to be flexible and making concessions on both sides. And there is also a ceasefire, an ongoing ceasefire. It's been ongoing for weeks. It has been murky. It has been chaotic. It has been violated from the day one. Israel violated the ceasefire, attacking Lebanon. And there have been other sort of back and forth. And now Iran is accusing the U.S. of violating the ceasefire again. I mean, we have to remember Iran, when we talk about the Strait of Hormuz, this is right off the coast of Iran in the Persian Gulf. And the U.S. has a blockade on top of that strait, very close to the Iranian coast, trying to block Iranian ports, trying to block Iranian ships. So the U.S. presence there, from the viewpoint of the Iranians, in itself is hostile, is seen as part of sort of this act of war. And the conflict, the Iranians are definitely seeing it as a violation of sort of that ceasefire and war escalation from the U.S. side. I don't think it will necessarily unravel that peace process or completely destroy the ceasefire. But, you know, every step of escalation is definitely going to harm the final outcome and narrow the path to a final agreement.
8: And Nagar, what do, from what you can tell, what do government leaders in Iran make of this alternating, as they say, institutionalized instability on the U.S. part, with Trump making constant bombastic threats at the same time, then alternating to say that an agreement is imminent?
9: Well, first of all, confusion, Juan, and then also a lack of trust. I mean, this is a recurring line I keep hearing from sources in Tehran over and over and over, that they have no trust in this administration. I mean, take a step back. Iran started nuclear negotiations with this very administration a year ago, and then in the middle of those talks came the first war in June of last year. Again, they engaged in nuclear negotiations this year in the middle of negotiations, as they offered what seemed like a good deal by the admission of the mediators, Oman mediators. In the middle of those negotiations, again, came an even bigger war, this time a regime change war. So what Tehran is saying is that we have no trust in this administration, and that has made the process even more complicated. It's not just the president's rhetoric that changes by the day in the middle of this process, but it's also trusting that if the U.S. commits to something, that they would abide by it, that they won't come and sign something or agree on something and then go and change it the day after. So this will also impact that final sort of agreement. And it's one of the reasons that Tehran is not only skeptical, but also wants to do this in stages to make sure they give something, they take something, they give something, they take something, with some form of guarantee. That's also why they're looking east to powers like Russia, China. There seems to be something serious happening in China. Maybe China stepping in to help the peace process, because there's just no trust in Tehran for Washington. For this administration.
0: Now, Gar, if you can talk about a little further about the connection between Israel bombing southern Lebanon. You know, you had this back and forth last week where President Trump said when he's done with the presidency, he could be prime minister of Israel, that Netanyahu does what he wants him to. Clearly, Netanyahu doesn't want this war with Iran to end, but can't control what the U.S. does, but can continue to attack southern Lebanon, that exacerbating Iran's response, because they're saying what happens in Lebanon also affects whether they reach an agreement with the United States. Can you talk more about that, with this intensification of the Israeli attacks on southern Lebanon? Do you think that Netanyahu's doing this to force Trump's hand on Iran?
9: Absolutely, Amy. And it's not the first time. I mean, Netanyahu has done this before. First of all, look at the big picture. Benjamin Netanyahu has wanted a war, an ongoing war on Iran by the U.S. for decades. I mean, he has put this war plan on in front of various U.S. presidents, from Bush to Obama to Biden. And then finally, the quote unquote president of peace took the plan and did it. And he wants the war to continue to expand. He has only expanded the war since the day after October 7th in Gaza, in Lebanon, now in Iran, even in Syria and other countries. He just wants it expanded. Now, Iran's proposal, what they are looking after, is a regional end to the war. So the way they call it is a non-aggression pact, meaning Iran and its allies in a pact versus U.S. and its allies, which very much includes Israel. And I mean, frankly, I think this is better for regional peace and stability if you have sort of everyone on board on one side and the other side. So Iran is very much trying to fold Hezbollah into this process. This is Lebanon, militias in Iraq that are allied with Iran. This is more than just within Iran's borders, especially on Hezbollah, because Hezbollah entered this war with Iran. They worked with in coordination for the first time as close allies, and Tehran doesn't want to drop them. And so for Benjamin Netanyahu, this has really been a tactic from the first day the ceasefire was announced. Just hours later, he did that massive attack with a massacre of over 350 people in Beirut to try to torpedo the process. And now I think I'm expecting to see more and more of this. Like you said, he can't control what the U.S. does as far as U.S. trying to make a deal with Iran. And it seems like President Trump is not very much including him in every little step and detail, but he can, he definitely has means, and others also in the region have means to torpedo the process and try to unravel it. And from the Iranian perspective, they want Lebanon very much as part of this. And if that's not included, then this, you know, final deal will not stand for them. So they want a permanent end to the war, not just for themselves, but also for their allies. And they want to commit that this will be a non-aggression pact between them and their allies, and the U.S. and its allies, meaning Iran's allies, will also not attack the U.S. or Israel after this pact.
8: And Nagar, talking about a regional agreement, what are you seeing in terms of the other Gulf states of Qatar, UAE, Kuwait, and Oman, in terms of whether they've gotten closer or further away from their alliance with the United States as a result of all of this war?
9: Well, it's a very dynamic situation. First of all, I want to say the GCC countries, these Arab monarchies of the Persian Gulf, are not very similar. I mean, you have a country like Oman who has kept itself as far away from the war, almost outside the war as possible, and didn't get a lot of attacks or engagements from Iran. And then you have a country like UAE who chose from day one to be part of the war and is very much and publicly part of the war and is also getting attacked and is engaged with Iran. And then there you have countries sort of in between, like you mentioned, Qatar, Saudi Arabia, and others. I think Qatar, Oman, and Saudi, if I put them sort of in the same basket, have been trying very hard well, before the war, to push against the war, really warning the administration that this will be catastrophic, this will become regional, and this will not stay inside Iran's borders. And this also came from Turkey, Egypt, you know, other countries in the region, but all of them together didn't have the same weight as Benjamin Netanyahu, who pushed and convinced President Trump that Iran is a paper tiger and they can attack and finish it, which didn't happen. But now throughout the course, I mean, it's very dynamic. These countries are sort of stuck between a powerful ally, which is the United States. They obviously can end this alliance. And a powerful neighbor, Iran, who has been there for thousands of years and will continue to be there. So I think there is a rethinking happening in the GCC, each country in a different way, of how to manage these two relationships. You can't rely on one side or the other. You can't pretend like you're hosting U.S. bases that are being used in a war against your neighbor and you have no role in this war and get surprised if you get retaliation from that said neighbor. And so that dynamic, I think, is something that will play out in the short term and also long term, and for some of these states to rethink how peace in the region would not only be for them, but also has to involve their neighbor. Basically, the Iranian message is, if war comes to us, it will not stay inside our borders. And if it comes back, they will make sure that they'll do it again and again. That's the Iranian messaging and the new doctrine.
0: Nagar Mortazavi, we thank you so much for being with us. Iranian-American journalist, host of the Iran podcast, senior fellow at the Center for International Policy. Coming up, more than a dozen U.S. activists from the Global Samud Flotilla have been released from Israeli custody and returned to the United States on Sunday. We'll speak with two of them. Stay with us.
10: Who do you think you are?

0: Demagogue, performed by Lila Downs in Democracy Now! Studios. This is Democracy Now!, democracynow.org, The War and Peace Report. I'm Amy Goodman with Juan Gonzalez. Israel's deported hundreds of activists who they abducted from the Global Samud flotilla as the convoy of humanitarian aid ships sailed toward Gaza, attempting to break Israel's siege. The activists were imprisoned for days, have described torture and sexual violence by Israeli soldiers during their time in custody. Many reported broken ribs and other injuries. This is Australian activist Juliet Lamont speaking from Sydney after being deported from Israel.
1: I was dragged into a darkened container ship on a prison boat. I was sexually assaulted. I was beaten. And that was just the beginning of 4 days of absolute hell. I've looked into the eyes of the most soulless people in the universe, and nothing came back. These people need to be stopped.
0: Meanwhile, in Spain, activists from the Global Samud Flotilla were beaten by police officers, Basque police officers, at Bilbao Airport Saturday after they returned home from being intercepted at sea and abducted by Israeli forces while attempting to deliver humanitarian aid to Gaza. At least four people were arrested after members of the autonomous police force for Spain's Basque country, known as the Ertzaintza, used batons to attack activists, family members, and supporters who gathered to pose for pictures. The police violence drew attention to 1.66 million euros worth of security contracts. That's about $1.9 million between Basque police forces and an Israeli firm run by a former Mossad agent to provide body armor, surveillance technology, and tactical training courses to the Basque police. This comes as Israeli National Security Minister Itamar Ben-Gvir has been barred from entering France. France's foreign ministry cited his incitement of hatred and violence against Palestinians, unquote, as well as video he shared last week showing him taunting dozens of activists from the Global Samud Flotilla who'd been abducted by the Israeli forces, pushed to the ground face first with their hands bound behind their backs. For more, we're joined by two guests. Here in New York, Alex Colston, U.S. citizen, flotilla participant, just returned home Sunday after 3 days in Israeli custody. He was covering the flotilla for Zateo. This is his second time participating on a Gaza humanitarian flotilla. In Washington, D.C., we're joined by Haitham Arafat, Palestinian-American activist, flotilla participant, who had his head slammed into the ground when Israeli forces detained him. Haitham was born in Gaza. Over 100 members of his family have been killed in Israeli strikes since October 7, 2023. Alex, let's begin with you. I just described what Ben-Gvir did, and now he's been barred from entering France. You were there. Can you talk about first what happened to you on the high seas and then what happened when you were brought to Israel?
2: Thanks for having me, Amy. On the high seas, I mean, we were intercepted about 250 nautical miles from the shores of Gaza. It took them, I think, about a day to get all the boats.
0: And how many?
2: How many boats? 52 boats. And around 400, 500 participants, all told. And as we, when the Israelis board the ships, they typically do so in a violent fashion. They shoot immediately with rubber bullets if we do not stop the ships. They tend to, in my case, they tied my zip tied my hands behind my back. And they put us in stress positions on the boat.
0: A stress position as well.
2: Meaning that they make us sit on our knees with our heads on the ground. Our foreheads on the ground, can't move. They often give these kinds of contradictory orders. Well, let's say you sit up, go down, sit up, go down. If we do either, do the opposite of either, they'll beat you in some way or another. But the way that they board the vessels is they abduct us, they commandeer the ship, and they take us to, in this case, a prison boat. And this happened previously in the mission as well, west of Crete, but there are, I think, two prison boats this time. And when they're on the prison ships, it's kind of like a shanty town or like a strange, like containerized area to traffic us back to Israel. And on those prison ships, and then within Kitzia prison and in Ashdod port, the Israelis have gone out of their way to beat and abuse the flotilla participants. In the case of Ben Gavir's appearance, he did this the previous time too when we were in Ashdod. One thing I find kind of ironic is that when the Israeli foreign ministry or any of Israeli officials talk about us, they call us provocateurs, or they say we're terrorists, we're committed to provocation. And yet, whenever Ben Gavir shows up to these things, he's the one provoking us. He's there saying we're terrorists. He's saying that
0: challenge. He brings a camera crew with him?
2: He tends to bring a camera crew with him. And in fact, the previous time I saw him do this, there's one person sort of just shooting a film of him, and he's talking to the camera. And it might as well be that we're not even there in some respects, because he's doing it for Israeli consumption. He's filming these antics and these smears of the flotilla participants for the Israeli public. And then this time we were in this tent, and I would say that my experience in the tent was quite harrowing. A person a foot away from me had clearly broken ribs, was hoeing them, was moaning, and I tried to go help him, but every time I would move, they would kick me or they'd pull me back, and they would set me back down on my knees and head. And I could hear screaming the whole time we were in the tent. They indiscriminately brutalized people in that tent. Meanwhile, as Ben Gavir shows up, and the thing is that I could not see Ben Gavir, but I'm sitting forward, and I can hear someone talking behind me.
0: You mean with
2: me.
0: Your head on the ground?
2: Yes, my head. Yeah, so I couldn't.
0: And your hands behind you, zip tied.
2: Yes, and I couldn't turn around and see. But I'm in a clump of bodies, a row of bodies, and I'm just hearing like one by one saying, "Ben Gavir is here. Ben Gavir is here." Yada yada. And I think in that instant, this time around, I realized like they are just being way more severe this time, and I didn't know what was in store when we went onwards to Kitzia.
3: And Alex, there was another boat that some of the activists named a torture boat. You were not on that one, but what have you heard about what happened there?
2: So the first people I talked to when I got on the Turkish plane back to Istanbul is I listened to accounts from people on the torture boat, and I was told immediately that up to 35 people's ribs were fractured. I heard that at least 12, if not 15 people have been sexually assaulted. People told me that some had been injected with syringes of unknown substances. We don't know what those were. We were told that people were made to lie down into like puddles of water and told not to move, and they were afraid they might suffocate in that position. They dropped flashbangs, they shot rubber bullets, and as I've described it in previous interviews, these container ships, we're in a courtyard, we can't go anywhere. You can't run away from Israeli guards who are shooting at you. You can take refuge maybe in the container ship, but then the Israelis would call out the participants to go into the courtyard with their guns drawn. So there was a certain kind of like not only sadism, but trying to like torture us with like not being sure what they were going to do to us, like drawing us out, giving us contradictory orders, like finding any pretense and pretext to brutalize us and to keep us fearful of what they might do to us.
3: We're also joined by Haitham Arafat, a Palestinian American who has lost over 100 members of his family in Gaza since October 7th. Haitham, welcome to Democracy Now! You were on the flotilla. What happened with you?
4: I mean, Alex pretty much explained a lot of the things that happened. But I would like to add one thing is that when Ben Gvir came to our cell, I looked at him. I looked at him at the eyes. And you can tell that this guy has pleasure at us in these positions. They put us in cages. These cages were 3 meters by 6 meters. And I counted at one point, we had more than 80 people. They keep adding more people, and there was no place for us to sit. At one point, we decided to stand because there is no space, and they came and they start beating us, and we had to sit down. There is no space, so we start sitting on each other. on the top of each other. There was a guy behind me when we were after the tent. They got us from the from the port, and he was. I mean, he did not speak Arabic. I do speak Arabic, so I do know some of the words. And they asked him, where are you from? And he was from Southeast Asia. And then they asked him to repeat, I am a fag, I am a fag. And they made him repeat that so many times. And when he stops, they come and beat him. And they tell him, continue. And then they he called his friends. And they started actually taking pictures with that guy. This is a system that is not, I mean, it's built, it's a sick system. And when we talk about Ben-Gvir as if it's an isolated incident, it's not. This is, the Palestinians have been slaughtered and killed for over 80 years. And each administration comes and increases. They brag about killing Palestinians. This is, we are, our blood is becoming an election material for them. Who kills more Palestinians gets elected. So what we have seen there in the prison, I'm not going to repeat a lot of what Alex said, but I can add one thing, is that this is a system that was carefully designed to not to humiliate, not to deter, not to insult. This system, the process that they have there in the jail, was designed to break you as a human. It's designed to make you a human animal. And I think, based on I've seen the reaction of some of the people who were with us in these cages in the concentration camps. It's not a jail, it's a concentration camp. I've seen the reaction of some people. I don't think people can go through that process for a long time. And that was what they have there in place. Now, what one thing I'm disgusted at, France banned Ben-Gvir. Now, why? Because there is a picture about him. But we know about this. He's been doing this for years. Why now? Why that guy is still free? Walking and nobody is, he's not on the sanction list of the U.S. Why the people who are defending the Palestinians are on the sanction list, and these terrorists, these war criminals, are walking free and protected. Not only they are protected, they are protected by our tax dollars.
5: Can I ask you, Haitham, yes. You showed them your U.S. passport?
4: Yes, I did.
5: They slammed your head against the ground?
4: Yes. They do not care. I mean, they were trying, my name is Middle Eastern, so they were trying to find my background. And I did not volunteer any information. But they were trying to speak to me in some Latin Arabic languages with insults and cussing words. And I would just ignore them as much as possible because I did not want to escalate the situation. Mm-hmm. Even though I tried to do that, but every time, I have a ruptured disc. So I cannot be in these stress positions for a long time. The minute I try to raise my head, they come and start hitting me. they do not care whether you are young, old, woman. We have grandfathers, grandmothers, women, mothers. students.
5: You yes. were born in Gaza and have lost over 100 members of your family. Can you talk about some of them?
4: I mean, the first time I remember that I was in Gaza 1 year before the October 7th, and I was on my way to Gaza during October 7th. The first incident, which was actually I was on my way to the airport in Egypt when my uncle called me and he said, yeah, your aunt was killed. Because I was with my aunt at that time. I stayed with her, and we had beautiful time with her. She was like a second mom to me. She was with her daughter. And they bombed that house. And I remember I was in Egypt and they called us. They said they just bombed our house. But it was, I think, a tank shell. So the second floor was destroyed. And they decided to move to the second house. And they called us. They said, what shall we do? We told them, hey, guys, it's the best place is to find a good shelter and just stay there. Do not move. But that house was bombed. So they had to move to my aunt's house. Waited for the morning. While they waited, it was a grandmother, daughters, grandkids, babies, they walked together to the second house, which is about 15 minutes. There was a tank at the end of the road. This tank, once they saw them, they saw a family walking of innocent civilians. They just turned at them. And what they did, they pressed the button and they bombed them. Three of them killed immediately. Few of them bled to death for 2 weeks because they were unable to go to the hospital and ambulances were unable to come to them. They had the mother of the babies were killed at that time and she was breastfeeding. They didn't have milk for the babies. This is what we are going through. And now you are putting Ben-Gvir, a band from France, and he still can come to the U.S.? How many more Palestinians need to be killed before we do something?
3: I wanted to ask Alex Colston, the news out of Spain when some of the flotilla participants arrived in Bilbao Airport, the riot police in the Basque area of the country attacked the supporters that were at the airport. Your response, especially given the fact that Spain, the national government, has been so outspoken in its criticism of what Israel is doing?
2: Well, as was mentioned at the top of the segment, the Basque police trains with the IDF, they train with Israeli forces. So maybe perhaps on one level I'm not all that surprised. And yet, of course, these are activists who had just been detained and tortured in Israeli custody. And then the moment they're coming back home to see their friends and their family, they are again brutalized by the police. The way this incident apparently started, as far as I understand it, is that one of the family members and friends were trying to go to the activists, and the police stood in their way. And so the activists walked up to try to see the family member and to get the police to move away. And then there was an altercation. You know, the thing is that many, many police forces across the world train with Israeli forces, the same forces that tortured us in Kitsia prison and on the prison boat, including the NYPD. There has been well-documented cooperative mutual collaboration between the NYPD and Israeli forces. So there's a global police force that is in many ways trained by the Israelis, and the Israelis use the tactics that they have invented on the Palestinians, and yet then they train police forces across the world to inflict the same kinds of violence on other civilians. And so when I saw this video, I thought to myself, well, this is actually the same kinds of police violence that used with same kinds of tactics then used in the Basque region. So,
5: well, we're going to link to your work at Zateo. Alex Colston, Zateo reporter, U.S. citizen and flotilla participant who just returned home to the United States on Sunday. And we thank Haitham Arafat, a Palestinian-American activist, also flotilla participant born in Gaza, who's lost 100 members of his family since October 7, 2023. To see all our coverage of the flotilla, you can go to democracynow.org. Up next, we go to Tennessee, where the execution of Tony Carruthers was called off after prison officials struggled to kill him with a lethal injection, but it didn't work. We'll talk to Stephen Hale, criminal justice reporter at the Nashville Banner, author of Death Row Welcomes You, Visiting Hours in the Shadow of the Execution Chamber. Stay with us.
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0: times.
1: Oh, My Stars by Michael Hurley. This is Democracy Now!, democracynow.org. I'm Amy Goodman with Juan Gonzalez. We end today's show in Tennessee, where the execution of Tony Carruthers was called off after prison officials struggled to find a vein to administer lethal injection drugs. Last week, the Republican governor, Bill Lee, issued a one-year reprieve to Carruthers over the botched execution, which came despite Carruthers' claims of innocence and demands for a new trial. We're joined now by Stephen Hale, criminal justice reporter at the Nashville Banner, author of the book Death Row Welcomes You, Visiting Hours in the Shadow of the Execution Chamber. Stephen, thanks so much for being with us. You were a media witness for this botched execution. If you can tell us what happened and tell us the story of Tony Carruthers.
2: That's right. Thanks for having me, Amy. So last week, I was one of several of the media witnesses for this planned execution. One of the frustrating things is it's I can't tell you what we saw because we didn't end up seeing anything. In Tennessee, as of right now, the process where the person who's being executed is prepared for the execution, in this case where the IV lines are placed for a lethal injection, happens behind a curtain. And so me and the other media witnesses were literally in the dark, in a dark viewing room with the curtain that looks into the execution chamber drawn, and that curtain would have opened if they had successfully placed these IV lines in Mr. Carruthers, but that never happened. So what we ended up doing was sitting in the dark for more than an hour and trying to listen to what was happening in the execution chamber, not all of which we understood at the time. A lot of it we found out later. But that turned out to be the sound of them struggling to place the IV lines in Mr. Carruthers. We were told later by his attorney that they tried to, after getting a primary line in his in one of his arms, they tried the other arm, they tried a hand, his feet, ultimately tried his jugular vein in his neck, and before trying a place a central line in his chest. And when that was unsuccessful, after more than an hour, they called off the execution. So it was quite an ordeal, and obviously his attorney later would tell us that he was in agony, and we could hear him groaning in pain from the viewing room. But like I said, we didn't end up ever seeing him or what was going on.
1: Oh, to Carruthers' attorney Maria DeLiberato of the ACLU.
3: IV line in his shoulder was filled with blood, like backfilled towards his chest area, and he said that his chest really hurt. This was a tortured, botched execution. I mean, there's no question about it. I mean, I guess it's not an execution because, thankfully, by the grace of God, he's still alive, but they tortured him trying to find a vein.
4: I am so grateful that we are going to have a chance to prove what we've been saying and what Tony has been saying for 30 years, that he didn't commit this crime.
3: I know that he believes that this happened, that this botched attempt to take his life happened for a reason, and it will strengthen his resolve to fight even more.
5: And Steve, could you talk about the case that was originally filed by the ACLU seeking DNA testing on about crucial physical evidence? Why hasn't this DNA testing happened in over 30 years?
2: Yeah, well, that's a good question. But you're right. The ACLU filed earlier this year asking for crime scene evidence to be tested, both for DNA analysis and fingerprint analysis. Mr. Carruthers was convicted along with a co-defendant in 1996 for a triple murder in Shelby County, Memphis, here in Tennessee. And he's always maintained his innocence. But his case has, I was saying to someone the other day, is pretty much every issue that you see come up in death penalty cases is present in this case in one way or another. Mr. Carruthers has maintained his innocence. His attorneys have long said that he's profoundly mentally ill. He was forced to represent himself at his trial. Six defense attorneys were appointed to be his attorney and then ended up leaving the case.

0: The judge eventually refused to appoint a seventh, and so he represented himself at this capital murder trial. And so his representation, you know, we often see in capital cases that people later will talk about how they had poor representation. He basically had none. He represented himself. He did not have an attorney. And so he's always maintained that he was innocent, and there was no physical evidence in this case brought by prosecutors. What there was the testimony of a man who later turned out to be a paid informant and who later recanted his testimony. And so there's basically just questionable circumstantial evidence against Mr. Carruthers. And so all these years later, his attorneys at the ACLU have been pushing for that crime scene evidence to be tested. They said that this evidence, if it were tested, it could potentially exonerate him. We don't know because the courts so far had blocked those efforts. And the governor, right before this failed execution, had announced that he was not going to intervene to hold off the execution so that testing could take place. So I can't answer really for you why it hasn't been. But now that Mr. Carruthers has a one-year reprieve, I imagine his attorneys will be trying to get that done in whatever way they can.
1: And what does this case raise about mental illness issues in relation to death row prisoners as well?
0: Yeah, I mean, so Mr. Carruthers, according to his attorneys in court filings for years now, they say that he has had delusions about his case, basically that he didn't even believe he was going to be executed, that he thought he would be released anytime. And because he was, as I said, convinced of his innocence and had started to believe that his attorneys and other people involved in his case were actually plotting against him. And, you know, sadly, this is not unusual. Of all the death penalty cases I've covered and all the ones that I have read about, some of the ones I've watched you all cover on Democracy Now!, mental illness is often a factor in one way or another. And whether that's affecting a person's ability to kind of help their attorneys represent them at trial, whether it's a factor in the crime that they committed if they were indeed guilty, or in their understanding of the case later. And so his attorneys did go to court and argue that he was not mentally competent to be executed, that he was too mentally ill to be constitutionally executed. The courts rejected that argument. But this is a situation in one form or another that we see in lots of death penalty cases around the country and certainly in Tennessee.
2: Stephen Hale, as we wrap up, you have been covering this case and other death penalty cases. You're not only a criminal justice reporter at the Nashville Banner. You wrote Death Row Welcomes You. You decided not to be a witness to these executions after being a witness to them a number of times. Why did you decide to witness Carruthers' execution that didn't actually happen?
0: Yeah, that's a good question. I mean, I did, as you said, I witnessed three executions a few years back in 2018 and 2019. And it's not a pleasant assignment. And my other colleagues and reporters who have done so as well, I think, would agree. But and so I was pretty well burnt out on that and exhausted and not in a good place to do it again. I decided to do it again now, years later, because a colleague of mine at the Banner has done a couple of these. My editor, Steve Cavendish, has witnessed a couple that have happened recently. Other reporters that I work with here in Tennessee have been witnessing them. And I think it's vitally important that if the state is going to execute its citizens, that someone who can, you know, I guess you'd say represent the citizens, can be there in the room to watch them do it and report what happens. And so I did think it was important that I volunteer to do it again. I certainly don't want to go to everyone, and I'm not eager to watch any of them, but I do think it's really important that people be able to see clearly, or as clearly as we can tell them, what an execution looks like. And, you know, that's part of a lawsuit that we at the Banner and some other media outlets here in Tennessee are part of, is to expand the transparency of this process so that media witnesses could see the IV lines being placed, could see more of this process. Because I think if people are going to live in a state that has a death penalty, they deserve to see as much of it as is possible so that they can judge it for what it is.
2: Stephen Hale, we thank you so much for being with us. We'll link to your articles in the Nashville Banner. Author of Death Row Welcomes You, Visiting Hours in the Shadow of the Execution Chamber. Speaking to us from Nashville, Tennessee. That does it for our show. On Wednesday night, I'll be at the IFC Center, the theater here in New York City, with Chani Nicholas and Steal the Story, Please, director Tia Lesson. I'm Amy Goodman with Juan Gonzalez for another edition of Democracy Now!
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1: You're listening to Fresh Air Community Radio, 90.3 KFAI Minneapolis. That still seems off a little bit. Can I try it again? You're listening to Fresh Air Community Radio, 90.3 KFAI Minneapolis. That's better. I'm Ron Boogie Monster Gerber. This is Craft from the Past. It's a graduate level course in pop beaming out worldwide from KFAI. And we're carried on a bunch of affiliates all around the world. However you found us, I'm glad that you're here. It's a graduate level course in pop. So much pop. And we started with Misled from Kool & the Gang. I played you a little short 45 version. And for that particular song, we can thank the guy in the hat from the Ultrasonic Gin & Tonic, who has the time slot before Craft from the Past here on KFAI. So I asked him, what's rolling around in your head? And he came up with Misled from Kool & the Gang. Well, I am going to play Misled by Kool & the Gang any chance I get here on KFAI, because that song is just plain awesome. And we're opening it up for requests. Back in the old days, we'd give you the phone number, but this is not the old days, and I don't answer the phone. Instead, we have the Discord feed. So if you want a request, go to kfai.org/chat, plunk your request right in there, and the odds are pretty good I'm going to play it. And I'm starting off, well, we start off with Misled, but song number two goes to Michael from New Jersey. And in this case, because he lives in New Jersey, it qualifies as a long-distance dedication. Michael, you wanted to hear Everybody's Crazy by Michael Bolton, which I've never played here on Crap from the Past. This got a little bit of airplay on rock radio in 1985. Here it is, Michael, on Crap from the Past.

0: I can take only just so much, and I have taken what I intend to take.
1: All right. Denise Lopez from 1988 and Saying Sorry Don't Make It Right. By 1988, everything had that mechanical sound to it. Sort of sterile. The backing track, fairly mechanical, fairly sterile. A lot of the soul was sucked out of the grooves. And that's just indicative of what pop sounded like in 1988. I'm Ron Boogie Monster Gerber. This is Crap from the Past, beaming out worldwide from KFAI in Minneapolis. This week, just playing a bunch of requests, not terribly tightly formatted. So if something crosses your mind, you can have it cross my mind too by entering it on the Discord feed at kfai.org/chat. And now Egg, so is Egg a reference to Arrested Development? I hope so. So this is for Egg, a song produced by Dave Edmunds. Yes, that Dave Edmunds. These are the Fabulous Thunderbirds and a top 10 record from 1986 called Tough Enough on Crap from

I take particular delight in playing Billy Thorpe on the air. Children of the Sun was a rock radio, almost a staple in upstate New York when I was going to school, and I'm delighted to play it for you. That's what it sounded like on the promo 45, which was sent to radio stations when it came out in 1979. I'm Ron Boogie Monster Gerber, stuck in 1979. There are worse places to be stuck. So, beaming out worldwide from KFAI in Minneapolis, this is Crap from the Past. It's a graduate-level course in pop. And we're going to go from album rock to yacht rock. So much rock. This is Stevie Woods from 1982 and a very yachty song. This is Just Can't Win 'Em All.

So that was an odd one-off by members of Fine Young Cannibals. After the first Fine Young Cannibals album and before the second one, two-thirds of the group, minus lead singer Roland Gift, recorded I'm Tired of Getting Pushed Around, as recorded by two men, a drum machine, and a trumpet, which is seriously truth in advertising. And that, I think that was a top 20 hit in England. I don't know how well it's fondly remembered over there. It's completely unknown here in the U.S. And I'm delighted to play it for you on Crap from the Past. I'm Ron Boogie Monster Gerber, beaming out worldwide from KFAI in Minneapolis. If you don't live in Minneapolis right now, I'll fill you in. The weather has been spectacular this past week. The lilacs are in bloom. The whole city smells great, and everybody's in a pretty good mood because of the weather. Although everybody's sneezing or has some kind of sinus infection or is coming off a round of antibiotics, like my family. So yeah, good old sinus infections caused by the seasonal allergies. Still, the lilacs, it's worth it, and we do this every year right around this time. Alrighty then. So I'm still doing requests. I took a little break to dig through the proverbial crates of the Crap from the Past library, but I'll still play your request. You can go to kfai.org/chat to get you into the Discord feed. And now I'm going to play a song that was covered by Quincy Jones and was the lead-off track on his album The Dude. This is a great record from Chaz Jankel. This is a song called I Know Corrida, and it kicks butt from 1980.

So, a request for Tyler, who wanted to hear Romancing the Stone by Eddie Grant. That's just fine. I can play that. I should point out that the seasonal allergies, while I'm done with my antibiotics, they're still kicking my butt. So I'm going to keep the talking down to a minimum this week. Eddie Grant from 1984, the big hit in the U.S. for him was Electric Avenue, but the really big hit for him came in 1968 when he was a member of the Equals. I believe he was the lead guitarist. So I'm going to play that, and I apologize in advance if this is the stereo album version. I don't have the mono 45 version handy. Stereo version has a ton of reverb. The mono 45, not so much. But for those of you who care about such things, from 1968, these are the Equals, featuring lead guitarist Eddie Grant and Baby Come Back, Uncrapped from the Past.

0: Then you're talking about a superstar. People like Farrah Fawcett, Henry Winkler, and
1: Ron Boogie Monster Gerber on Crap from the Past.

apologize for playing Electric Avenue by Eddie Grant. It's the big hit, and I just love that song. Still, it's 44 years old, something like that, and I still love it to death. I don't know why. Yes, I do. It's catchy. That's why. And it's held up really well for me from late 1982. On Crap from the Past, I'm Ron Boogie Monster Gerber. This is Crap from the Past, beaming out worldwide from KFAI in Minneapolis. The Discord feed is on fire tonight. So some great requests coming in. If you'd like to participate, go to kfai.org/chat if you're listening live. If you're not listening live, I can't help you. And because that would involve predicting the future and knowing what you'd want to hear when you're listening, which of course is impossible. And so I got an interesting request, a song I've never heard before by the Jackson Sisters, and it has nothing to do with Michael and his family. It's a different group from 1976. It's a funky thing called I Believe in Miracles. And this one is for Tyler on the Discord feed. The Jackson Sisters on Crap from the Past.

from 1980. That's Randy Meisner. Oops. Crap, I missed that. Sorry. Randy Meisner, founding member of the Eagles, and he played the bass, I believe, and he had a solo hit with Deep Inside My Heart. And yes, that is Kim Carnes singing in the background, even though she's not particularly credited on that song. I'm Ron Boogie Monster Gerber. This is Crap from the Past, beaming out worldwide from... 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I like that. I don't get to do that very often, because if I do that around the house, my family does not react well. I'm just letting you know. And now, so 1980s, let me think. We Built This City by Starship. That was 1985-ish, wasn't it? Yeah. And the follow-up song, because they released a follow-up single, I think it was this one. I'm going to play this one. I haven't heard this song since it came out in 1986. That's not true. I might have heard it on a spare American Top 40 episode, and that's the only place you'll find this anywhere. This is Starship. well into their commercial phase by now, from the Knee Deep in the Hoopla album from 1986. This is Tomorrow Doesn't Matter Tonight on Crap from the Past.

So that there was, that song was 2 years old when it was released as the follow-up to Something About You here in the U.S. Hot Water actually appeared on the album before World Machine, which wasn't released here in the U.S. at the, on CD anyway at the time, and remixed and tacked on as World Machine and became the second single from the album. You don't need to know that. You just need to know that's Level 42. It's Hot Water. It's a fine song, and it's a request for I don't recall who asked for Hot Water. But there you go. Oh, no, M. Hopkins. There you go, M. I'm happy to play your song. And someone asked for something from the Karate Kid soundtrack, and instead of playing what the proper request, I'm going to play this from the Karate Kid soundtrack. And this leads a small amount of explanation here. So, Pretty Liz is a big fan of the TV show It's Always Sunny in Philadelphia. With good reason, because it's ridiculous. I'm a fan also, but Liz is quite the fan. And so, when It's Always Sunny in Philadelphia had a training montage, they had this song playing in the background. And Liz thought it was just some made-up song used for the training montage, but I had to say, nope, it's not made up. It's a real song, and it's on the Karate Kid soundtrack. And so I'm going to play you that training montage song. This, and that's, what's it, the Frank Stallone song, Far From Over. Those are the two ultimate training montage songs. But this, I think, may have it beat. This is Joe Esposito from 1984, and You're the Best. And this is a real song on Crap from the Past.

0: It is something that is neither humorous, nor is it a sick time, nor is it anything out of line. It is a very simple physiological reaction, just as you must breathe in order to have oxygen, just as you must eat in order to have food, just as you must dispose of waste products in order not to have yourself expire from the poisoning of these waste products, so too must you have
1: crap from the past.

It's the Boo Radleys from 1995 and Wake Up Boo. I think that was their only big hit. And it was a British hit. It didn't do squat here in the U.S. I remember filling in for Foxy Pam Hill in the morning here on KFAI, 20-something years ago, and I played that in the morning. That song's just screaming out for morning show airplay, and that must have been how it got it to be a big hit from when it came out in 1995. I'm Ron Boogie Monster Gerber, beaming out worldwide from world headquarters here at KFAI in Minneapolis, heard on a bunch of affiliates around the world. However you found me, I'm glad that you found me, and I'm glad that you're listening right now. And if you run a radio station and you'd like to air Crap from the Past, shoot me an email to ron@crapfromthepast.com. It's really simple. And now, there's a discussion on the Discord feed. KFAI.org/chat will plunk you right in there. Songs that they heard in the grocery store. And I'm going to play you right now the oddest thing I've heard at the grocery store, or perhaps the coolest, because the brand new Heavies, you've heard of them. They had a tremendous album in 1991, just called The Brand New Heavies. So a legendary acid jazz album, nice tight pop songs. I love it all. The follow-up, and it took a while for them to release a proper follow-up, came out 3 years later, an album called Brother Sister. A big, big budget production that I loved to death. I played it all the time. And you can imagine my surprise when at the grocery store, I heard them launch into the single, the hit single, Dream On Dreamer, and it didn't quite sound like the version I had and played on the air for all those years ago. And I did some digging. I found out the album was released in England and then remixed for U.S. release. They toned down a lot of the production. They actually stripped out some of the instruments and simplified some of the arrangements for the U.S. audience. And so there are actually four versions of Dream On Dreamer in circulation. There is the U.S. album version and the U.S. single version, which are the ones I knew. But the original mix was there's a British album version, and then there's a British single version that was edited down from that. So I don't remember which of those two I heard at the grocery store here in the U.S., but I heard this version of the song, which was never released here. The kicker, it has horns. The horns were completely stripped out of the song for the U.S. release. And it was quite a shock to hear at a grocery store, no less. Still perplexing as to how it found its way over here into the grocery store music-y system, but there it was. So, with all that talking from 1994, this is the UK single version of Dream On Dreamer by the Brand New Heavies on Crack.

Just going to let it play out till the end. That's So Much Better by Evan Olson. O-L-S-O-N. And it's out there. It's from an album that came out in 1999, and it was a lost song for a while. Somebody was on a mad hunt to find that particular song, and they found it. There's a the Reply All podcast did a whole episode based on that one song. And I'm not giving anything away. The search to find that song was particularly intriguing, and it's a good episode, and I just sort of played you the song that motivated the person to hunt that particular song down. And now you know. You heard it on Crap from the Past. I'm Ron Boogie Monster Gerber. This is Crap from the Past. It's a graduate level course in pop. And now, just going to play you a song by Go West. Go West had recorded the song 2 years earlier and then re-recorded it. Probably because it has a better solo now. But this became a smallish hit here in the U.S. Yeah, indeed. This is Go West and Don't Look Down, the sequel.

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1: The hottest dance phenomenon of the year was a style of dancing that you don't generally do with a partner. In fact, it might be dangerous with a partner. And you better be in great physical condition if you're going to pop, lock, and hip-hop
0: on Crap from the Past.

So that came out in 1990, and that's the unmistakable voice of Elton John, Club at the End of the Street. Nobody's favorite song, but that's a very, very good example of the effortless competence of the Elton John catalog. Most of it is great. Some of it is just going through the motions, and that song, it's polished, it's got melody, it's got lyrics, and it's fine, but nobody's favorite song. And that was emblematic of the stuff that was on the radio in 1990. 1990, interesting transitional period, as sort of hair metal was on the way out, and nothing itself was really going on, and we're all kind of waiting for modern rock to take off in the early 90s. But before Smells Like Teen Spirit ruined all the pop songs that were out there, that was one of them. And it was aimed at an older audience and didn't really click a top 40 radio when it came out in 1990. I'm Ron Boogie Monster Gerber. This is Crap from the Past, beaming out worldwide from KFAI in Minneapolis, heard on a bunch of affiliates around the world. However you found me, I'm glad that you're here. Thank you for listening. And now, Trevor Horn production. Trevor Horn worked with Godley and Cream, two guys from the band 10cc. Marvelously talented guys. And pairing them up with Trevor Horn, a really good idea. And I'm going to play you the hit single that resulted from that. From 1985, this is Cry from Godley and Cream on Crap from the Past.

0: have me.
1: Now that's a Trevor Horn production. Tom Jones from 1994, and what turned out to be a smallish British hit. It actually got some airplay over there. If I Only Knew. Here in the U.S., we didn't understand that. I played the crap out of it on shows like Crap from the Past, and all the weddings I DJ'd and all the live gigs I did always fills the dance floor, but nobody else here in the U.S. knows that particular song. Did you know that song's a remake? Here, let me play you some of the original. This is, I think, a New York group called Rise Robots Rise. And 1992, 2 years before the Tom Jones cover. I'll play you a little bit of this, not the whole thing, because it's not as good as what Tom Jones did with it.

So it's frantic and it's upbeat and it's lively and it just needs Tom Jones and needs a little bit of polish. But that's what it sounded like in 1992, the original version of If I Only Knew by Rise Robots Rise. It's one of seven different versions on a CD single, so I don't know what they intended the hit to be, but there wasn't any hit. So there you go. I'm Ron Boogie Monster Gerber. One Tom Jones song deserves another. And this, I believe, he recorded with the Cardigans. And I don't remember when this came out. This is Tom Jones and the Cardigans and a Talking Heads cover. This is Burning Down the House on Crap from the Past.

That's a band you've never heard of called Suddenly Tammy. They were all the rage for about one song when it came out in 1995, and it's lively, it's chipper. I still like it. I don't know anything else by Suddenly Tammy, but I guess the novelty of the band was that they had no guitars. The piano was playing the role of the guitars in that particular song there. So Hard Lesson by Suddenly Tammy is what you heard, because it's what I played. Two songs left here on Crap from the Past. I know one of them. I haven't figured out the second one yet. And after that, Good King Simon takes the KFAI airwaves with True Brit. And now, Luther. Oh, so smooth, so delicious. This song is just great. From 1987, this is the 45 edit of Stop to Love by Luther Vandross, played for you with glee by me here on Crap from the Past.

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WRKL is owned and operated by Rockland Broadcasters, who wish you a good morning.